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4: With SRN News, I'm Keith Peters in Washington. The top Republican in Congress says Americans need to be concerned about a radical ideology that Democrats seem to be embracing. On the Salem News program this week on Capitol Hill with Tony Perkins, House Speaker Mike Johnson says the country is facing an unprecedented threat.
5: And what we've seen in recent months is many Mamdanis have popped up all around the country running for Congress. For a while, Tony, everybody just kind of waved that off and said, oh, that was a New York City anomaly. No, sir. It's everywhere. And we've got to confront it. We've got to take it very seriously. And we have to vanquish that, because the ideas and proposals that these candidates would bring to Congress is frightening stuff.
4: He urges Republicans to defend America and capitalism and to turn out in big numbers during the midterms this November. Speaker Johnson's full interview will be heard when This Week on Capitol Hill is broadcast beginning at 10 a.m. Eastern Time Saturday on the Salem News Channel. All sorts of patriotic events are scheduled for the 4th of July on the National Mall in Washington, D.C. Correspondent Laura Winters with a preview.
6: The epic July 4th Salute to America celebration will include thousands of fireworks and military flyovers. The president scheduled to speak Saturday night as the nation's capital hosts thousands of tourists from across the country and the world. In the afternoon, folks will be treated to one of NASA's supersonic F-5 light fighter jets flying in the sky. Also on the schedule, the Blue Angels, the Thunderbirds, F-35 stealth fighters, U.S. Coast Guard helicopters, and a B-1 stealth bomber. Trump's new Air Force One also scheduled to make a pass over the crowd. Laura Winters reporting.
4: Across much of the country, extreme heat is a concern this holiday. Philadelphia canceled its Salute to Independence parade. This is SRN News.
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11: It is courage. 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It's also hope. Wanting to become that perfect union, which is a journey that should never end.
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12: I'm wholly persuaded that the greatest need of the Church of the Lord Jesus Christ today is a fresh outpouring and filling of faith and of hope and of love. When we are filled with faith, hope, and love, we will shine like lights in this world, and people who are in darkness

0: and will help with disaster relief. A young mother who started a club after school for children that don't have a place to go. I mean, it's just wonderful to see how God's people reflect the love of Christ by taking initiatives that shine like lights in the darkness of the world that is around us. And of course, this is why we're all wanting to grow in love, so that a reflection of the love of Christ may actually become visible to other people who are around us.
1: Well, we're in the book of 1 Corinthians. We're in chapter 13 as we begin our message called Love is Our Greatest Need. Here is Pastor Colin.
2: Last week, we saw that we must grow in love because love is our distinct calling. Jesus said, "A new commandment I give to you, that you must love one another. Just as I have loved you, you must love one another. By this, Jesus said, by this, by you loving one another, all people will know that you are my disciples." So this is the distinctive mark, the distinctive calling of the disciples of the Lord Jesus Christ. And our world, of course, is becoming increasingly angry and divided. And the natural response to more anger and hostility in the world, well, it's going to be more anger and hostility in churches as well. But Jesus calls us to something different. Here's our distinct calling. By this, by the fact that you love one another, people will know, Jesus says, that you are my disciples. And our Lord does not present this as an option. It's a commandment. A new commandment I give to you, Jesus says. So love is our distinct calling, and as the world becomes harsher and harsher, our calling will become all the more distinct. That's why I'm wholly persuaded that the greatest need of the Church of the Lord Jesus Christ today is a fresh outpouring and filling of faith and of hope and of love. When we are filled with faith, hope, and love, we will shine like lights in this world, and people who are in darkness will be drawn to the shining light. Now, 1 Corinthians in chapter 13 gives us three reasons for pursuing love. We looked at the first of these last week. Love is essential for effective ministry. In the first three verses of this marvelous chapter, Paul identifies six gifts that are given to Christian believers. He speaks to us about eloquent speech, about spiritual experiences, about brilliant minds, about outstanding achievements, unusual generosity, and courageous commitment. These are all marvelous gifts from the hand of God. But we saw last time that every gift brings its own unique temptation. And Paul warns us that it is possible to engage in ministry without love. And that if we exercise our gifts without love, then we will gain nothing. And we noticed how remarkable it is that Paul offers himself, of all people, as the example. He speaks in the first person. This great apostle says, "If I do not have love, then all of my speaking and all of my spiritual experience, nothing more than a repulsive noise. And if I do not have love, then despite all of my knowledge and all of my grasp of theology and all of my work of planting churches, despite all that, I am nothing," he says. "And if I do not have love, then despite all I have given, all I have sacrificed, all I have suffered, I will gain nothing." And if that was true for the Apostle Paul, how much more is it true for me and for you? We all need to grow in love because love is essential for effective ministry. So I'm inviting you to join me in asking God that we will grow in love this year.

0: that we will pursue this as a priority together. If you're married, ask God that this year you will grow in love for your spouse, that your love will be deepened, that your love will be refreshed, and that your love will be renewed. And you provide for another person. You work. You maintain a home. But always remember, it's possible to do these things with very little love. If you have children, ask God to renew your love for your children. I mean, you work tirelessly for them. You provide for them a home, the best education you possibly can. But you know, it's possible to do all of these things with very little love. If you're employed, ask God that you will grow in love for your colleagues. You know, it's possible to be very efficient, very effective at work, but to remain detached and actually to show very little love to the people who are around you. Think about your neighbors and your friends, some of whom will not know the Lord Jesus Christ. Ask God that you will grow in love for them. You don't want to be a noisy gong and a clanging cymbal when you speak to them. And then think about someone with whom you deeply disagree. Think now about someone with whom you might easily end up in conflict. Who is it that comes to your mind? Ask God that you will grow in love for that person. Ask Him that you will grow in love for him or for her. And then ask Christ that you will grow in love for His church. Remember that Christ loves the church. The church is the bride of Christ, and He loves her with all of our many blemishes and imperfections. Ask Him that you may grow in love for His church too. And then ask Christ that you will grow in love for a lost world. God so loved the world. Ask God to deepen your compassion for the needs of other people around you, and then to move you to take initiative and to greater endeavor. Love is the fountain of all effective ministry. And effective ministry is impossible without love. So grow in love.
1: 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We began to look at reasons why we should grow in love. 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Well, if you ever miss a broadcast, you can always come and listen online. 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It's a great way to stay connected with Pastor Colin's teaching when you're on the go. Well, if you did join us a little late, you might not be surprised, since we're looking at the topic of love, that we're in 1 Corinthians chapter 13 today. Again, looking at the question of why we should grow in love. Again, we've looked at why love is essential for effective ministry. Let's head back and take a look at reason number two. Here's Colin.
0: Today we're coming to the second and the third reason for pursuing love here in 1 Corinthians and chapter 13. Why should we grow in love? Well, the Apostle Paul makes very clear here that love will equip us for life. Paul identifies six ways in which growing in love will change you and equip you for life. Let's look at these wonderful words beginning at verse 4. Love is patient and kind. Now, it would be very easy to misread these verses and to feel completely and utterly overwhelmed by a sense of your own failure when you get to the end of them. And the good news is that if you have felt overwhelmed by a sense of your own failure in reading these verses, it is very likely that you have not understood them correctly. Let me give you an illustration. Think with me for a moment about baking a cake. The first thing that you need to do is to get the ingredients. You need the butter and the flour and the eggs and the sugar. So you get all your ingredients out on the counter and you mix them together and then you put them into the oven. But without the ingredients, you can't bake the cake. Now, when you read these verses, it may sound like a list of ingredients. Love is patient. Love is kind. Love does not envy. It is not irritable. It does not insist on its own way. And so, you see, someone might read this and say, well, no, this is very clear. If I'm to have love, I need to have the ingredients. I have to be patient. I have to be kind. I have to get rid of all envy. I have to stop being irritable. I have to quit insisting on my own way. But here's the problem. I don't have the ingredients. I'm not very patient. I'm not very kind. I struggle with envy. Too often I'm irritable. And in all honesty, I really like getting my own way. I don't have the ingredients. So then how can I grow in love? Well, now, thank God, these verses are not telling us what we need to have in order to grow in love. What these verses are telling us is what love will do for us. It's telling us what love will give to us. It's telling us what we will receive when we have love. So please now forget the picture of baking the cake, because that's not the right way to understand these verses. And think about a different picture. Think about a tree that is bearing beautiful fruit. And now hear these words again. Love is patient. Love is kind. Love does not envy. Love is not irritable. Love does not insist on its own way. You see, this is telling us that if you have love, you will have all of this good fruit growing in your life. If you have love and you're growing in love, you will have patience. You'll grow in kindness. The more you have love, the more you'll find that you're not envying and not irritable and not insisting on your own way. The good fruit that love brings will flourish in your life as you grow in love. Paul is telling us why it is that love is the supreme gift. Why is this the thing we should be going after? Why is it so valuable? That's what the whole chapter is about. And in these verses, he's telling us that love is of supreme value because of the marvelous fruit that it will bear in your life. So I want you to try and take the hope and encouragement that is in these wonderful verses that are before us today. Some people are going to try your patience. I mean, this is just a normal part of life. It happens to all of us. But when someone tries your patience, you're going to be tempted to be harsh in return. But what this is telling us is that if you have love, you're going to be patient. And if you have love, you're going to be kind. In other words, love will actually restrain the impulse of your flesh to respond in anger when someone hurts you. Love is going to lead you to trust God for that person's repentance. And you'll wait for it patiently, even if there isn't any sign of it on the horizon. And what are you going to do while you're waiting to see that repentance? Well, you're going to be kind. This is how God has loved us. It is his kindness that leads us to repentance. Love will produce the good fruit of patience and of kindness in you. They are the fruits of growing in love. And then there's more, because that's just the beginning. Look at what he says. Love does not envy. Now, again, try and get this settled in your mind. This is not saying, oh, if you're going to grow in love, well, you have to get rid of all envy. No, it's the other way around. It's saying, if you grow in love, you will be delivered from the destructive power of envy. And this is really good news. Because somewhere in your life, you're going to experience someone being given something that you feel should have been given to you. You'll feel that someone else was shown favor that should have been shown to you, and that they did not deserve what they received. But what we're learning here is that when that happens, it's love that will deliver you from the self-destructive power of envy. And therefore, the more you grow in love, the more content you're going to become. Love, in other words, is God's antidote to envy. Love will release you from the self-destructive power of bearing a grudge. It will enable you to rejoice when God gives to someone else something that he did not give to you. The more you love, the more content you will be. And then the apostle goes further. He says, love does not boast. It is not arrogant. And here, of course, love is dealing with the opposite temptation. Envy focuses on what my neighbor has and I do not. Pride, of course, focuses on what I have or what I've done and my neighbor has not. Pride wants other people to see who I am and what I have done. And love is God's antidote to pride. Love does not boast. It is not arrogant. Love is going to produce the good fruit of humility in your life. The more you love, the more humble you will be. And then notice what Paul says next. Love is not rude. It does not insist on its own way. Now, it's interesting looking at different ways in which this phrase rude is translated in other versions of the Bible. The most literal translation is that love does not act unbecomingly. The old King James version of the Bible says love does not behave itself unseemly. Another way that we might say that is love does not behave inappropriately. Now, one writer catches the meaning of this very important phrase well when he says that love considers the fitness and the propriety of things. It is careful of what would touch painful feelings. It is attentive to the courtesies of life. Now, the point here is that it's very easy to get so taken up with yourself and your own world and what you're trying to get across and what you're saying or whatever, that you speak in a way that is insensitive and that causes hurt or offense to another person. You didn't intend to do that. It's just that you didn't think. You were so taken up with yourself that you didn't think about how your words would actually affect another person, how your words would land on them. Now, this verse is telling us that love is God's antidote to putting your foot in it. You know, we all know the person who's like a bull in a china shop. And no one wants to be like that person, unaware of him or herself, unaware of his or her own impact on other people. And what we're learning here, and it's very important, is that love will equip you to be able to discern how to come across, what to say, how to say it, and when to say it. Another way that we might say this today is, love will help you to grow in emotional intelligence. It will equip you for sustaining healthy relationships. That's what's being meant by this remarkable phrase and this statement of the Apostle Paul. Growing in love will enable you to behave and to speak appropriately. You'll learn tact. You'll have greater self-awareness. And the reason that you'll grow in these things is that you are more aware of the needs of others and you're less taken up with yourself.
1: 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That's just what it sounds like. It's your generosity that allows us to continue bringing you Pastor Colin's teaching. And as you give a gift of any amount, we'd love to send you a copy of Pastor Colin's brand new 30-day devotional book called Grow in Love. And Colin, what's one thing that you'd like people to take away from this book?
2: Well, I think that most of us feel that we need to grow in love, especially when it comes to loving those with whom we deeply disagree. But here's the question. Do you think it's possible for you to become a more loving person than you are right now? See, the thing is, if it simply depended on what you can generate from within yourself, the answer would have to be no. Our love would depend on our experience, and if we hadn't been well loved by others, well, we wouldn't be able to give love to others. But the good news is that love really can be learned. It's possible to grow in love, and God's Holy Spirit is given to every Christian believer for this purpose. So the thing I'd want people to take away from this is the wonderful hope that as you experience the love of God poured into your own heart by the power of the Holy Spirit, so you will be better able to love others really well.
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19: Why don't we pray more often? 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
20: We're all pressed for time, right? Never can get it all done. But coming up today on A New Beginning, Pastor Greg Laurie says that's no excuse for prayerlessness.
19: Let me ask you this. How much time do you spend on social media every day? So don't say you don't have time to pray. The fact

0: Imagine if the richest man in the world slipped you a piece of paper and said, here's my cell number. Call me if I can ever do something for you. And then you hear a sound. Oh, it was your jaw hitting the floor. Imagine, what an invitation. Well, today on A New Beginning, we'll see we have an invitation from God himself to come to him anytime in prayer. No cell phone required. Pastor Greg Laurie is offering insights to help encourage us straight from the truths in God's Word.
1: Starting a brand new series, and I'm simply calling Refresh, Things We Must Not Forget as Christians. And in this message, I want to talk to you about the refreshing power of prayer. Am I talking to somebody right now who really doesn't know how to pray at all? You know, when we are with our little children before they go to bed, sometimes they'll say, kids, say your prayers. Remember, now I lay me down to sleep. I pray the Lord my soul to keep. If I should die before I wake, I pray the Lord my soul to take. Is this a good prayer to teach to a child? Are you not saying to the child, now listen, you may die in your sleep tonight, and I just pray that God takes your soul. Really? So we'll say, remember to pray that prayer. Sleep tight. And don't let the bed bugs bite. Oh, you're going to traumatize your child. No, we don't need to teach our kids prayers. We need to learn how to pray. Do you remember the first time you ever prayed? It's kind of awkward. It's a little scary to pray out loud, especially in front of other people. But let me ask you this. Do you remember the first time your prayer was answered? How wonderful that was. In light of this, why don't we pray more often? Why do we put off prayer? Why do we avoid praying? Well, let me offer some observations about that. Maybe we don't pray more because we think we don't have the time. But is that really true? Let me ask you this. How much time do you spend on social media every day? The latest research says people in the U.S. check their Facebook, Twitter, and other social media accounts 17 times per day. That's once every waking hour. Teenagers spend 9 hours every day consuming media. And you see people doing it constantly. They're walking across crosswalks with traffic on both sides, looking at their phone, not even looking up. They go to a restaurant where apparently we're there to have a nice meal and socialize, and a whole family will be looking at their phones the entire time. This is missing the whole point. We can waste so much time doing it. Imagine if you prayed 17 times a day instead of checking your phone. Someone put it this way, and I quote, one of the great uses of Twitter and Facebook will be to prove at the last day that prayerlessness was not from lack of time, end quote. How true is that? Then you factor in all the time that we spend binge-watching television shows on Netflix or Amazon Prime or some other outlet. We can waste so much time. So don't say you don't have time to pray. The fact is you will make time for what matters to you. Number two, maybe we don't pray because we don't think prayer is all that important. Now, we would never admit that outright, but do we really think it's important? I'm telling you, it's very important. In the book of Joshua is a story of the Israelites leaving Egypt and going into this promised land flowing with milk and honey. And you remember there was an obstacle in their path. It was the mighty city of Jericho, a huge fortress. There was no way they could bring that down militarily. But the Lord said, I'll give you that city. So they prayed and they called on God and he gave them the battle plan, which I have to admit was pretty unorthodox. They march around the cities, yell and blow trumpets, put it work, and the walls of this fortress crashed and they took control. After that, there was another little city called Ai, much smaller than Jericho, not nearly as difficult to conquer. They didn't pray about that. They just said, hey, we took down Jericho. Ai would be a piece of cake. And they went in and were soundly defeated because they didn't pray about it. We need to pray about everything. The Bible says, in everything by prayer and supplication with thanksgiving, let your requests be made known to God. It doesn't say in some things or only in the big scary things. It says in everything by prayer and supplication. We should pray. Maybe another reason we don't pray more is because, well, we don't think prayer really works. But we have to understand what the objective of prayer is. It's not like God is a genie and he'll grant whatever wish we have. The objective of prayer is not to align God with my will, it's to align me with his will. Speaking of genies, I heard about a lady that was walking on the beach and she saw something embedded in the sand and she reached down to pick it up and it was a lamp. And as she rubbed it, a genie appeared. This is a true story, of course. And the genie said, "Oh, master, I will grant to you one wish. Whatever you want, it will be yours." "Oh, wow, one wish," she said, She pulls out a map of the Middle East that she happened to be carrying with her, and she said, "Genie, this is the Middle East, and there's conflict in this part of the world all the time. My wish is for peace in the Middle East." And then she said, "No, let me change that. I'm going to go big. If I only get one wish, I want worldwide peace, global peace. That's my wish, Genie. I want peace in the world." The genie said, "That's kind of a big one. I don't know if I can really do that. Do you have any other wishes?" She said, "Well, I've always wanted to find one good man, a man that would love me, who would compliment me, who would not sit around on the couch and watch sports and TV, who would help me with the dishes and like the things that I like. Yes, that's it, Genie. My wish is for one good man." The genie looks at her for a moment and says, "Get that map out again." So, no, God's not like a genie. He's a father in heaven. And the objective of prayer is not to get God to do what I want him to do. It's to align my will with God's will. Jesus said this in John 15, "If you abide in me and my words abide in you, you shall ask what you will and it shall be done unto you." From the original Greek, it would come out something like this, Jesus speaking, "If you maintain a living communion with me and my word is at home in you, I command you to ask at once for yourself whatever your heart desires and it will be yours." Now we immediately gravitate toward that latter part of the verse, "whatever my heart desires." Yeah, but don't forget the condition. Jesus says, "If you maintain a living communion with me and my word is at home in you." Coming back to studying the Bible, if I'm studying scripture, memorizing scripture, understanding the message of the Bible, my desires are going to change and thus my prayers are going to change as well.
2: Pastor Greg Laurie will have the second half of his message in just a moment.
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1: Here before us now, in Matthew 20, is two scenarios of prayer. And in this text, we're going to find how to and how not to pray. How to and how not to pray. In both of the stories, Jesus asks the people before him, "What is it that you want?" First, we're going to look at a mother who had two sons. She loved them, as mothers love sons and daughters. And she was very ambitious for them. And she asked Jesus to give something to them that was completely inappropriate. She stands as an example of how not to pray. In contrast, we have another story of two men who were unable to see. They were blind. And they called upon Jesus. And the way they prayed, give us an example of how to pray. So let's start with how not to pray. Matthew chapter 20, verse 17. Now Jesus was going up to Jerusalem. He took the 12 disciples aside on the road and said to them, "Behold, we're going up to Jerusalem, and the Son of Man will be betrayed to the chief priests and to the scribes, and they'll condemn him to death. And they'll deliver him to the Gentiles to mock and to scourge and to crucify. And on the third day, he'll rise again." Then the mother of Zebedee's sons came to him with her sons, kneeling down and asking something from him. By the way, this mother's name is Salome, and the sons here are James and John. And Jesus says to her, "What do you wish?" She said, "Grant that these two sons of mine may sit one at your right hand and the other on your left in your kingdom." Jesus answered, "You don't know what you're asking for. Are you able to drink of the cup that I'm going to drink of and be baptized with the baptism I will be baptized with?" And they said, "We are able." Jesus said, "You will indeed drink my cup and be baptized with the baptism that I'm baptized with. But to sit on my right and on my left hand is not mine to give, but it's for those that have been prepared by my Father." Try to understand what's going on. Jesus is giving a detailed view of what is about to happen. He knew the future. He knew the thoughts of every person that he spoke to. And now he's saying, this is what's going to happen to me. I'm going to be betrayed. I'm going to be handed over to the Gentiles. I'm going to be scourged. I'm going to be beaten. I'm going to be crucified. And I'm going to rise again from the dead. As he's sharing this with his disciples, they're just not getting it. Because you see, their view was that when Messiah came, and Jesus was Messiah, that he would establish an earthly kingdom then and there. They were mistaken in their understanding of the role of Messiah. Because scripture clearly teaches first Messiah would come and suffer and die for the sins of the world. Then he would return again and establish his kingdom. They missed the first part and only understood the latter part. So they thought he would drive out the Romans and they would rule and reign with him in positions of great power. Hence the request from Salome, the mother of James and John. By the way, James and John were given the nickname Sons of Thunder by Jesus. You don't get a nickname like that for no reason. I think if they were alive today, they would probably be outlaw motorcycle guys or something, all tatted up, you know. Kind of rough dudes, I think. Don't forget, on one occasion, there was one city that the disciples went to, and they weren't all that responsive to the message of Jesus. And James and John, the sons of thunder, suggested fire should be called down from heaven on the people who lived in that city. Jesus is like, "Oy vey, I didn't come to toast people, but to save people." So you wonder, how did they become the sons of thunder? Check out their mother. Gives us a little hint. She says, "I want my sons, James and John, to sit on your right and your left hand when you come into your glory." They should be thankful God did not answer that prayer. Imagine if God came to you and said, "I will give you whatever you want. Just ask for it." What would you pray for? That actually happened to Solomon when he was a very young man. He had ascended to the throne to rule over Israel now that his father David was gone. The Lord said, "Ask what you want, Solomon, and I'll give it to you." Solomon said, "Well, Lord, I need wisdom to rule your people." The Lord said, "Solomon, because you have not asked for riches or a long life or the death of your enemies, I'm going to give you the wisdom you prayed for, and I'm going to give you all these other things as well." Is that not the perfect example of what Jesus taught us when he said, "Seek first the kingdom of God and his righteousness, and all these things shall be added unto you." So here now are James and John and their mother asking for this thing. And understand how insensitive this was. What did Jesus just say? "I'm going to suffer and die." They said, "Oh yeah, okay, whatever. By the way, we want to sit on your right and left hand when you come into glory." This would be like someone saying to you, "Wow, I just came back from the doctor's office and I found out I only have 2 weeks to live." And then you say, "Oh wow, interesting. Hey, can I have your car and your house too? I mean, what?" That's exactly what they were doing. And Jesus is saying to them, "Hey, do you know what you're even asking for?" What did Salome, the mother and James and John, want? She wanted her sons to be on the right and left hand of Jesus. Salome, by the way, happened to be standing at the foot of the cross when Jesus was crucified. Who was on the right and left hand of Jesus? Two criminals who were also crucified. I'm sure at that moment, Salome said, "Lord, thank you for not answering my prayer." Fact of the matter is, all prayers are effectively answer. Sometimes God says no. Sometimes God says slow. Sometimes God says go. Listen to this. If the request is wrong, God says no. If the timing is wrong, God says slow. If you are wrong, God says grow. But if the request is right and the timing is right and you are right, God says go. So he said no to Salome and her two boys, James and John, the sons of thunder. Why? Because he loved them. So listen, if God has said no to your request recently, don't think that's necessarily a bad thing. It actually could be a very good thing because God sees the big picture. That's how not to pray. Now let's talk about how to pray. Here's a couple of guys who prayed in the right way. Go back to Matthew 20, look at verse 29. As they went out of Jericho, a great multitude followed him. And behold, two blind men sitting by the road, when they heard that Jesus was passing by, cried out saying, "Have mercy on us, O Lord, Son of David." Then the multitude warned them that they should be quiet. And they cried out all the more saying, "Have mercy on us, O Lord, Son of David." Jesus stood still and called them and said, "What do you want me to do for you?" They said, "Lord, that our eyes may be opened." Jesus had compassion and touched their eyes. And immediately their eyes received sight and they followed him. So here's Jesus still on his way to the cross, on his way to suffer. And two guys are on the roadside. Here Christ is passing by. They call out to him. Someone says, "Shh, don't bother him. He's busy, he has things on his mind." And they call out even louder. Actually, the word translated from the Greek would be, they screamed. They screamed. I guess they believed that old adage, the squeaky wheel gets the oil, right? And Jesus stopped and he heard them and he answered their prayer. Isn't it amazing to think that God cares about us? I mean, he cares about the things that concern us. David said in Psalm 8:3, "When I look at the night sky and see the work of your fingers, the moon and the stars, what is man that you should think of us, mere humans that you should care for us?" I was in Hawaii recently speaking at our church there, and I went out very late at night and looked up in the sky, and I was stunned by how many stars I could see. You just don't see that many stars here in California. Just incredible, overwhelming, and to think my God, my Creator, my Father made all of that, yet he cares about what I care about. God is never too busy or preoccupied to take time for you. Listen, if it concerns you, it concerns him. So here were two men with a very real need, and Jesus responded to the need. So what do we learn about prayer from this story? In times of crisis, they pray, and so should we.

0: good insight on prayer today from Pastor Greg Laurie here on A New Beginning. And he has more insight to come in his message called The Refreshing Power of Prayer. You know, prayer plays such an important part in our lives, in our times of crisis, in our times of loneliness or despair, in times of sorrow. But Pastor Greg, prayer is also the way we come to the Lord for His forgiveness, isn't it? Someone could pray for that reason right now, right?
1: That's right. The Bible says, whoever will call upon the name of the Lord will be saved. So think of it this way. Maybe you're out in a riptide in the ocean and you can't get your footing and you're in trouble and you see a lifeguard. Call out for help and the lifeguard will rescue you. The same is true spiritually. You're drowning in your sin. You need help. Jesus will save you. He will rescue you, but you must call out to Him. And you know how you do that? You do it in prayer. So let me just lead you in a simple prayer, and you can pray this prayer after me. You can pray it out loud if you like. And this is where you are calling out to Jesus to save you. Just pray this. Lord Jesus, I know I'm a sinner, and I know you are the Savior who died on the cross for my sin and rose again from the dead. Now, Lord, I turn from my sin and I put my faith in you. Be my Savior, my Lord, be my God and my friend. I choose to follow you from this moment forward. In Jesus' name I pray. Amen. Hey, if you just prayed that prayer, I want you to know that Christ Himself has come to live inside of you. And I have a resource I want to send you. It's called the New Believer's Bible. So the New Believer's Bible is the New Testament in the New Living Translation with hundreds of notes that I wrote that will encourage you in this commitment you are making to follow Christ. 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Here's Dave to tell you more.
0: 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Well, this month, America celebrates a milestone birthday, and we want to make available a relevant movie called A Great Awakening. It's the story of George Whitefield, Benjamin Franklin, and the Great Awakening that set the stage for the founding of our country. Here's the movie's director, Joshua Enck.
2: In the 250th anniversary of our nation, the word liberty is going to be used in many, many circles.
1: Yep.
2: And people, it's something that everybody wants. Everybody wants liberty, but they have different definitions of it. Some people think that ultimate liberty is no rules at all, but we know that that all leads to bondage.
1: Yeah.
2: And then others know that there's a construct and there's, you know, a moral code and that it follows what true liberty really is.
1: Right.
2: And true liberty for us is the belief in Jesus Christ to be set free from our sins. And that is what's on that liberty bell that rings out in our city of brotherly love. Proclaim liberty throughout all the land unto all the inhabitants thereof. This film, A Great Awakening, is going to proclaim the true definition of liberty through two unlikely people who providentially came together. You know, and not just was a part of the Great Awakening, but sparked the Great Awakening.
1: Right.
2: And it became an inferno and literally changed the culture of this nation and gave it its identity.
1: We want to send you this new movie, A Great Awakening, that features the amazing talents of Jonathan Blair, who plays the title role, as well as this story that you've got to hear. I bet it's a story many of you don't know, but it's a very important story that tells more about the formation of our nation. And we want to send you a copy of this film for your gift of any size. You're going to love this movie. It's one of the best Christian films I've ever seen.
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3: With SRN News, I'm Keith Peters in Washington. As the 250th anniversary of the Declaration of Independence is celebrated in America, a heat wave smothers the eastern United States. We hear more on the story from correspondent Donna Warder reporting.
4: It's a hot July 4th holiday weekend as the eastern part of the U.S. suffers through a heat wave. New York and Boston already hit 100 degrees Thursday. At Boston's Franklin Park Zoo, Dr. Malou Selly says they're giving the animals what they need.
5: Some animals have very comfortable air-conditioned areas.
4: And in the southeast, Ray Dawson in Marietta, Georgia, is taking refuge at a cooling center as he deals with homelessness.
6: You can't find no shelter nowhere, no shade nowhere.
4: In Providence, Rhode Island, city pools and water parks are extending their hours. I'm Donna Warder.
3: NATO's top commander says European allies have filled most of the gaps left by the U.S. decision to cut back its military contributions in times of crisis. Correspondent Marcela Sanchez has more on the story.
7: For weeks, U.S. General Alex Grankovich has been urging Europe to make more equipment available after the U.S. announced on June 3rd that it would no longer provide assets like an aircraft carrier and fighter jets. He's also began weighing backup plans in case of an attack against Europe. NATO Secretary General Mark Rutte has played down the impact of the Trump administration's decision. He believes the U.S. would shift more resources to Europe should conflict arise, just as it did for the war on Iran. I'm Marcela Sanchez.
3: The rush is on across Venezuela's north coast to identify loved ones before it's too late. At least 2,295 people have been killed in the deadly earthquakes last week. This is SRN News.
8: 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Be kind to one another, tender-hearted, forgiving one another, as God in Christ forgave you.
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1: Safe for the kids, indeed.
10: Wow, that's pretty.
1: But
10: is that dangerous?
1: Not.
10: No.
1: No. An actual.
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11: Listen, Jesus is the stabilizer in our life. That no matter what's going on around us, He doesn't change. And if I can lock into Him, which I can by faith, we lock into Him and we begin to see things as He sees them. We begin to view ourselves as He views us. We begin to recognize that He's the giver of life. In other words, when we see things from God's point of view, then we start getting free. And until we do, we're not free.
12: Does it feel as though you're in the grip of something destructive? If you've been wondering if there's a way to be free, stay with us for In Touch, the teaching ministry of Dr. Charles Stanley. Today's program reminds us that believers who root themselves in God's truth are able to live in real freedom.
11: That's very clear in the scripture why Jesus came. He tells us there are three reasons primarily why He came. Number one, He says He came to seek and to save that which is lost. Came into the world giving His life on the cross and paying our sin debt in full in order that you and I might be saved and be the children of God. A second reason He came, the scripture says, that you and I might have life and have it abundantly. That is not just enough for us to be saved. And I meet people all the time who say, well, I'm saved as if that's the end of the Christian life. It's not. But He came that we might have life more abundantly. And that is life that's full, fulfilling, where we discover the will of God. We discover the ways of God. We discover God in a very personal, intimate way and realize that He is intimately involved in every single aspect of our life. And so when they said to Him, for example, on one occasion, help us to understand. Jesus was never in too big a hurry to give them understanding. He came that we might be saved. He came to reveal Himself as the Savior. But He also came, as He said, to give us abundant life. And He says, I came that you might have life and have it more abundantly, the very best life. And then He said He came for another reason, to set the captives free. So the point that I want us to deal with in this message is that whole idea of setting the captives free. And if I should ask you today, how many of you feel like that you are captive? Probably most people say, well, I'm not captive. I have financial freedom, I have freedom on my job, with my family, and so forth. You can name all the things that you feel free about. But are you spiritually free? You see, you're not really free until you are spiritually free. Are you really and truly free? Or are you really in captivity to something that you never even thought about captivating you and controlling you? Jesus said, I came to set the captives free. And the truth is, all of us, every single one of us has been captive to some area of our life, which we'll talk about in a few moments. So I want you to listen carefully, because you may be suffering in an area of your life you do not even realize what it is, what the cause is, why you don't feel free, why you don't have His peace and His joy and all the things that we talk about in the Christian life. So as I think about what Jesus said and how He said it, I think about

0: Because if you don't answer this question, we're wasting our time. What's the truth that sets us free? Well, watch this carefully. First of all, the truth about our salvation, that you and I trusted Jesus Christ as our Savior for the forgiveness of our sins, based on one thing, His death at Calvary, which atoned for all of our sins, past, present, future. Therefore, I'm not going to be lost after I'm saved. That is, all of my freedom is based on a personal relationship with Him. Listen, He is the freedom maker. He is the one who sets the slaves free. Not only does He provide salvation, but He says the Holy Spirit came into your life and my life to do what? To seal us forever as a child of God, to live within us, to give us direction for our life, to convict us of our sins, and to guide us and lead us, to show us His will for our life. So look what we have. We have this wonderful relationship with the Lord and the presence and the power of the Holy Spirit to guide us and direct us in whatever way God wants to use us. That's the beginning. The truth that sets me free begins with a cross. And it also is built upon, listen, by the presence of the power of the Holy Spirit within me. That is the beginning of all true freedom. And the second one is this. That is the truth about our position. Because you hear what I just said all the time. What is your position now that you've trusted Christ as your Savior? We're talking about our position, scripturally. Beforehand, you were enemies of God. Now the Scripture says you're children of God. Before, you were aliens, not only separated, but you were distant from God out there. Now the Scripture says you were joint heirs with Christ of all that God has. Before, you rejected Him. Listen, now He accepts you. You're no longer rejected, but you're accepted. Once you were guilty, you were guilty, but now you are forgiven, forgiven child of God. Once you walked in darkness, not knowing what was going on, now you walk in the living light of the Son of God. Once you were dead in trespasses and sins, and now you are spiritually alive. All of those things God has done in your life and does do in our life when we come to Him as our Savior. And He begins to work in our life, setting us free of everything and anything. Listen, it's the will of God to set you free of anything and everything that hinders His will and purpose and plan for your life. He's willing to dig as deep into your life and deal with things back there that have been there since you were a kid. He wants everything out of our life that hinders His awesome will and purpose and plan for life. And think about it, this is our position. We are children of God, for whom God has a will and a purpose and a plan. That's who He is. And if I'm going to be set free, I've got to understand that not only am I saved, but this is my genuine, spiritual, godly, divine position, the things we just mentioned. So likewise, what are my possessions? Now that I'm a child of God, I do possess some things, and so do you. For example, and I want to turn to this passage. This is one you may not know. But in 2 Peter, listen to what he says, and oftentimes people will read right over this verse. But he says, for example, in verse 3, chapter 1, seeing that His divine power has granted to us everything pertaining to life and godliness through the true knowledge of Him, that's Jesus, who called us by His own glory and excellence. Listen to that. This is an awesome promise. You don't let this one get by you. Seeing that His divine power, He did it, has granted to you, not going to, granted to you everything pertaining to life and godliness through the true knowledge of Him who called us by His own glory and excellence. Now listen, for by these He has granted to us His precious and magnificent promises, so that by them you may become partakers of the divine nature, having escaped the corruption that's in the world by lust. Look at that. This is the reason you and I can be free. We trust Jesus Christ as our personal Savior. We have a different position, different possessions in life. And He says, one of the things He's given us, He's given us His nature. We have the privilege and the power to live godly in Christ Jesus because we have the nature of God within us. And if you'll notice, He also says, He's provided everything we need to live a godly life. If I want to be free, it starts with Jesus. If I want to be a free person, then I must begin to claim what is mine, claim who we are in Christ and claim what we have in Christ and walk in the ways that He would walk. Because He says, I've provided all of that for you. His divine nature, His eternal life, His access to the throne. And you know this passage in Hebrews chapter 4, but I want to read it again here. Listen to what He says. We don't have a high priest who can't sympathize with us, which means we have one who does, that's Jesus, who's been tempted and tried in all things as we are, yet without sin. Therefore, let us draw near with confidence to the throne of grace, so that we may receive mercy and find grace to help in time of need. Listen, do you see what you have? You have not only God in heaven as your master and sovereign ruler, but you have Jesus on the inside of you in the presence of the Holy Spirit with all the possessions that we're talking about. And that's who you are. You have access to freedom in every single solitary area of your life if you choose to claim it. And so I look at that. I think, okay, God, how am I going to be free? First of all, I must choose it. I must choose to be free of whatever is in my life that shouldn't be there. Secondly, I become free when I face any and every circumstance of life, listen, based on what? Who I am according to Jesus. What I have according to Jesus. What my position is according to Jesus. In other words, then what happens? I'm going to be free. God, this doesn't fit who I am. Here's what you said. You said your divine power is within me. The Spirit of God would set me free. And I'm claiming that by faith in the name of Jesus Christ. God will set us free. But the tragedy is if you don't know that you have captivity in your life, if you don't know that there are things in your life or you have not been willing to acknowledge it, you're going to live in captivity, listen, on a level that's way down here when He wants you to live way up there. And as we said, it's a choice you make. It's a choice we make based on the truth. So all that I've said to you is simply the truth. It's about who He is, what He's done in your life and what He's done in my life, what He will do, what He promised to do. And He said, trust me. He says, the truth will set you free. But you got to know you need to be free, you want to be free, you're willing to believe that you can be free, and you trust Him. You say, are you meaning to tell me that all this sermon's all about trusting and obeying God? Do you think God would make it complex? Since God plays no favorites, no favorites, any person who can read these passages of Scripture, you can be free. And the question is, do you want to be free? Is there something in your life that you'd have to say, well, you know what? The truth is at this point in my life, and I've heard this, well, at this time in my life, now don't give me that stuff. At this time in my life, no, this is the time to be free. Listen to me carefully because I love you. I want to drill it in. If I could just cut a hole up here, drop it in your head and seal it up and let it work into your whole life, I would. Because I know what freedom's like and I know what captivity is like. And I know that whoever you are, wherever you are, whatever's going on, some of you would say, that's what I want. I want freedom. You can have it. It starts with Jesus and the work of the Holy Spirit in your life. You desiring freedom, accepting His promise of freedom, claiming that freedom, trusting Him to be in you everything you need Him to be and to do for you everything you need Him to do for you. Let me just say this. When you are free, there's a feeling that you cannot describe. You cannot describe it adequately because what happens? The weight's gone. The guilt's gone. All that junky stuff that you thought was important in your life, that's all gone. Now what's important is this, just pleasing Him and loving Him. Not pleasing Him because of what's going to happen, but pleasing Him because I want to and because you want to. It's a freedom that only comes in the person of Jesus Christ. So think about all the people who've never trusted Christ as their Savior. They're living in captivity. It is not my responsibility, yours, to walk up to somebody and say, you're a slave. You know why you don't have to do that? Many of them are already aware of it. but not why. And my message is simply this. You don't have to keep living the way you're living. It's a choice you make. And God's made it so simple you stumble all over it. Receiving Him as your personal Savior. Trusting Him to be everything you need because He promises it. Trusting Him to work this out in your life because only He can do it. And watch Him work. Trust the Lord and watch Him work.
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0: One of the most important lessons that you and I can learn as a Christian is learning how to listen to God. Now, most of the emphasis that you and I hear about, we talk about prayer, we talk about how we talk to God and our faith and what we should say and what we should not say and the things we ought to pray about. But if you'll think about it, would not God be just as interested in, if not more so, interested in what He is able to say as well as what He's able to hear? That is, sometimes God wants to speak. Not just listen to what I have to say, but God wants to speak. And you see, in a real conversation, there has to be give and take, listening as well as speaking. Learning to talk to Him is rather simple. Learning to listen to Him may not be quite so simple. In any kind of a conversation, if you're going to develop any kind of relationship with anybody, you've got to be able to listen as well as to speak. Most of us probably do a whole lot better talking than we do listening. 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
13: I went out for a run. There was a man who had the door of his vehicle open, and he had grabbed me. I knew if I got in his car, I was gonna die. This was an attempted abduction for human trafficking. I heard a voice. Right away, I knew it was Jesus. He said, "Don't be fearful. I will never leave you nor forsake you. Not only am I gonna regain who Sarah was, but I'm gonna come back stronger." Genuine, authentic forgiveness. That's truthfully the only reason I feel like I've been able to heal. I think of Jesus on the cross. I think of Him forgiving. God was able to take something so evil and make so much good come out of it.
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14: Chimney Mountain. Yep, I wanted our family to conquer it together. So my wife and I and our then three little Hutchcrafts started hiking up the trail. And my wife was a lovely tour guide as we went up that mountain trail. She pointed out, for example, "Oh, look at the chipmunks over there. Hey, there goes a squirrel. Oh, look at those roots. They're huge. Notice how they tangle around that tree. Stop. Listen, can you hear the wind whispering to us in the pines? We were having a great time together." Yeah, well, we were about halfway up the mountain, and my wife said, "Oh, this has really been nice. Let's go back." "What? Let's go back? What's the purpose for getting on the mountain trail in the first place? The reason you climb a mountain is to get to the top of the mountain, right? We've got to conquer it. We have to achieve." But my wife was saying, "Well, we've had a nice experience together. Isn't that what was important?" Sounds kind of like a guy and a woman perspective, doesn't it? Get to the top. Or get with each other. You have to decide what's important on your mountain, too. I'm Ron Hutchcraft. I want to have a word with you today about your goal or your people. Well, our word for today from the Word of God comes from Ecclesiastes chapter 4. Solomon says in verse 4, "And I saw all that labor and all achievement spring from man's envy for his neighbor." He called it kind of a great chase we're all in. "This, too," he said, "is meaningless." That's his verdict on a lifetime of work. Listen to this, "a chasing after the wind." Then he says, "Better one handful with tranquility than two hands full with toil and chasing after the wind." Now, this sounds like an indictment of our lifestyle, doesn't it? I mean, we consider it normal. Work harder to get more and more. And the tendency is to live as if my worth is my work, that I am what I do. And then one day people retire and they don't know who they are anymore because they don't have their job anymore. And one day after I spoke at a church, a well-dressed woman came up to me, probably in her 30s, and she started to cry and she shook her head and said, "I can't believe I fell for it." I said, what do you mean? She said, "All these years we've watched the price that our husbands paid to chase success and stress and heart attacks and pressure and broken relationships. And she said, I decided I would go after that too. And she said, do you know what I have to show for it? Pressure at work and failure at home. Men have fallen for this lie over many years, that your worth is your work. Getting up that mountain. And you know what? Women, too, are now falling for that lie. They're getting the ulcers, too. They're getting the heart attacks. And both are leaving a trail of neglected relationships as they push up the trail. There was a song some years ago that said, Daddy, don't you walk so fast. Won't you slow down some? Because you're making me run. Daddy, don't you walk so fast. People around us may be crying, slow down. I need time with you. But we're ruled by our work. God says people are more important than work or achievement. Only you could be mom and dad to your kids. You're the only husband or wife or brother or sister that they have. Are you busy chugging up Mount Work, Mount Accomplishment, Mount Goal? Are you so busy that the people you love just get your leftovers? Being is more important than doing. Who you're on the mountain with is more important than getting to the top of the mountain.
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0: Micah Tyler, Praise the Lord, July 1776. John Adams wrote this in a letter to his wife, Abigail. July 1776 will be the most memorable epoch in the history of America. I am apt to believe that it will be celebrated by succeeding generations as a great anniversary festival. It ought to be commemorated as a day of deliverance by solemn acts of devotion to God Almighty. It ought to be solemnized with pomp and parade, with shows, games, sports, guns, bells, bonfires, and illuminations from one end of this continent to the other, from this time forward, forever.
1: Achieving lasting change in your life, well, it ain't easy. You want to ditch some bad habit and replace it with a good one, but what a struggle that can be. Yeah, producing lasting fruit in your life, good fruit, is quite the challenge. Hi, I'm Bernie Diamond and welcome again to Fresh. Fruit's a great way to understand the good things we want to cultivate in our lives, because we know inherently that fruit is good. I mean, strawberries, raspberries and figs are wonderful, aren't they? Beautiful, sweet, bursting with promise. And yet their beauty is short-lived. Strawberries begin to spoil within a day, raspberries collapse into mold almost overnight, and figs last scarcely longer. Their sweetness fades as quickly as it appeared. It's the same with the joy we so long for, fleeting, fragile, gone before you know it. But here, the Apostle Paul speaks of a different kind of fruit, the sort that lasts. Galatians chapter 5, verses 22 and 23. The fruit that the Spirit produces in a person's life is love, joy, peace, patience, kindness, goodness, faithfulness, gentleness, and self-control. That's quite a list. And prominent amongst it is the fruit of joy, because frankly, unless you're enjoying them, new habits are impossible to sustain. Wouldn't you agree? Like strawberries, raspberries, and figs, every item on that list is inherently good. But would you please notice with me that the fruit Paul speaks of isn't fruit that we grow out of our own strength, but the fruit that the Spirit produces in our lives. And right up there, amidst all the good fruit that God wants to cultivate in your life, is joy. Complete, abundant, eternal joy. That's God's word, fresh for you today. Man, I am so passionate about seeing your life transformed as you receive the word of God into your heart. 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It's quick, it's easy, it's free. And while you're there, if you need prayer for anything, you can share your prayer request so that we can pray with you. 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

0: In this verse, though, God is reminding us that not only has He prepared the way for us, but He has gone before us. He's blazing the path for us to follow. He's giving us a promise that where we are heading, He is already there. God is not just calling for us from a distance. He's walking with us each step of the way. God, I am so thankful that You have a plan for me. Help me to follow after Your leading in my life. And that is your evening devotion from Broad Street Publishing's book, I Trust You, Jesus. 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

Cody Carnes, take you at your word. I'm Lois Bamberg, your nighttime hostess, right here from your Network of Praise on this 4th of July weekend. Tonight is Friday, July 3rd. Thanks for tuning in tonight. And I will walk at liberty, for I seek thy precepts. Psalm 119, verse 45. You never gave up on me. The afters.

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3: Hi, I'm Barry McGuire, author of Ignite Your Life, explaining how you can have wholehearted faith regardless of your circumstances. 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

0: Pratchalaitan, meet me in the valley. The cross we proclaim. There's a particular kind of exhaustion that comes from striving, from working hard, doing the right things, saying the right words, and still feeling like something is off, like you're moving but you're not moving forward. 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
1: I'm Miriam Neff with New Beginnings. Let's talk about the consumer church phenomenon. It's easy to show up and take it in. Do I like what I hear? Is there a personal profit? Is it what I want today? Like going to the mall or a movie, it's all about me. Some things don't change. Humanoids were like that in Jesus' day. Chuck Colson addressed this specifically with these direct words. I don't think the job of the church is to make people happy. It is to make them holy. I need to be challenged to care for the powerless and voiceless, like widows and orphans. I need to be challenged to protect and provide for those who can't do those things for themselves, like the disabled, the ill, the aged, forgotten one. Happy assignments? No, but holy ones.
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For King and Country, Amen. On this 4th of July, let us reflect on the significance of this day in our nation's history. Independence Day is a time to celebrate our country's freedom and the values that make it great. However, as we enjoy the fireworks and barbecues, it's important to remember the deeper meaning behind this holiday and the role that faith has played in shaping our nation. The quote, "We hold these truths to be self-evident, that all men are created equal, that they are endowed by their Creator with certain inalienable rights, that among these are life, liberty, and the pursuit of happiness," is from the Declaration of Independence, 1776. This phrase emphasizes the fundamental rights that are inherent to all individuals. Here's Worthy C.C. Winans.

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3: 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July 15th is this year's summer challenge. 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
4: 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Overseas, we're now translating Christian programs in two languages, Swahili and Creole. 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And we've also begun expanding the ministry of the Radio Fry Fry Network in Sierra Leone. We'll have many updates to share during the Summer Challenge broadcast on July 15th. 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
5: In Galatians 5:1, the Apostle Paul wrote, "It is for freedom that Christ has set us free. Stand firm, then, and do not let yourselves be burdened again by a yoke of slavery." Those words remind us that true freedom comes from our faith in Christ and the sacrifices that were made for us to live in a free country. As we celebrate Independence Day in the United States, let's not forget the sacrifices made by those who fought for our freedom and the responsibility we have to preserve it for future generations. Our nation's freedom was not granted by human hands alone. It is through the grace of God that we've been blessed with this land of opportunity and prosperity. As we celebrate Independence Day, let's give thanks to God for the blessings we enjoy and pray for guidance as we continue to work toward a more perfect union. May you and your loved ones have a happy and blessed 4th of July tomorrow. You've already won, Shane and Shane.

0: Music you love is one thing. 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Life-changing. Oh, for you, I'd do it again. 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

Meredith Andrews, Spirit of the Living God. The smell of burgers sizzling on the grill, the sight of fireworks bursting in the nighttime sky. There's no better time of year. And yet, I think most of us forget about the true significance of this amazing holiday. Samuel Adams, a leader in the American Revolution, once said that signing the Declaration of Independence meant no longer serving a king in England, but rather serving our Almighty God and Creator. Because of it, we no longer have to submit to the power of man, but can pursue Christ with our whole heart. What an incredible day in history that was! It's such a blessing that we have the freedom to serve Christ and Him alone. Often, however, the enemy will try to keep us from understanding the full meaning of this liberty, using distractions and lies to make us lose sight of who we are in Him. Trust in Jesus. Third day.

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6: With SRN News, I'm Ron Taylor. The nation's capital is preparing to celebrate America's 250th birthday in a very big way.
7: Washington is preparing for a historic 4th of July as the nation celebrates 250 years of American independence. Thousands are expected to gather on the National Mall for a day of patriotic festivities, including military flyovers, live entertainment, fireworks, and a Freedom 250 celebration featuring remarks from President Trump. The nation's capital is serving as the centerpiece of America's 250th birthday celebration, with visitors traveling from across the country to mark the historic milestone. Willie Nelson, The White House.
6: Across much of the country, extreme heat is a concern this holiday. Philadelphia canceled its Salute to Independence parade. The Great American State Fair on the National Mall in Washington shut down for a few hours in the early afternoon Friday, even as more than 200 people were waiting in line for the Ferris wheel. Correspondent Ed Donahue has the latest on wildfire threats in the West.
8: Red flag wildfire warnings are in effect in several states in the West. The Cottonwood Fire in Utah is the biggest. A state of emergency has been declared. Fireworks are being restricted. The National Weather Service issued a rare, particularly dangerous situation warning. UCLA geography professor Park Williams says the West got a good amount of rain to start the year, but
9: the tap just totally turned off. So low precipitation totals and really high temperatures have left our forests really abnormally parched.
8: Red flag warnings stretch from Idaho to southern Arizona and New Mexico. I'm Ed Donahue.
6: Iran is preparing for the days-long funeral of the late Supreme Leader Ayatollah Ali Khamenei. Banners across Tehran urging the public to rise up in support of the Islamic Republic after the war that killed the 86-year-old cleric. A three-armed spacecraft rushing to the rescue of a NASA telescope that's in danger of crashing back to Earth after launching the device earlier Friday. This is SRN News.
2: 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Be kind to one another, tender-hearted, forgiving one another, as God in Christ forgave you.
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Been for If I Got Jesus. No one can deny that many of the founding fathers of the United States of America were men of deep religious convictions based in the Bible and their Christian faith in Jesus Christ. Of the 56 men who signed the Declaration of Independence, nearly half, or 24, held seminary or Bible school degrees. Just ahead, we'll share some strong moral and spiritual convictions which helped form the foundation of our nation and our government.

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0: Blessing offer, lift me up. George Washington, first U.S. president, wrote, "While we are zealously performing the duties of good citizens and soldiers, we certainly ought not to be inattentive to the higher duties of religion. To the distinguished character of patriot, it would be our highest glory to add the most distinguished character of Christian."
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4: 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I was at Home Depot for a few years, where you're wearing your apron, little Sharpie name on there. I don't know what it said, but all it said was, "Come ask me, I know." Because that's what happened every day. And I was like, "Look, I don't know any more than you do, sir." Okay? I am sorry to let you down. But people would, every day that I was there for 2.5 years, people come up, they'd be holding some kind of part, like a bolt or a piece of wire. "Hey, where would a man find one of these?" I'd be like, "You got one right there." 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

0: liar.
1: Zach Williams' Fear is a Liar. John Adams, second U.S. president and a signer of the Declaration of Independence, wrote, "Suppose a nation in some distant region should take the Bible for their only law book, and every member should regulate his conduct by the precepts there exhibited. Every member would be obligated in conscience to temperance, frugality, and industry, to justice, kindness, and charity toward his fellow men, and to piety, love, and reverence toward Almighty God. What a utopia, what a paradise would this region be." Make it well. Mercy me.

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2: 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The radicals later returned, destroying everything in the shop. Though authorities were notified, no action was taken. Devastated, Isaac now seeks God's wisdom and is more determined than ever to provide needed resources to Christians in Uganda. 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
3: With SRN News, I'm Ron Taylor. President Trump speaking at Mount Rushmore Friday night. The president called the 4th of July holiday one of the most extraordinary days in the history of the world.
4: Tomorrow we mark 250 years of glorious independence and 250 years of majestic American freedom. Nothing like it.
3: The top Republican in Congress says Americans need to be concerned about radical ideology that Democrats seem to be embracing. On the Salem News program this week on Capitol Hill with Tony Perkins, House Speaker Mike Johnson says the country is facing an unprecedented threat.
5: And what we've seen in recent months is many Mamdanis have popped up all around the country running for Congress. For a while, Tony, everybody just kind of waved that off and said, oh, that was a New York City anomaly. No, sir. It's everywhere. And we've got to confront it. We've got to take it very seriously. And we have to vanquish that, because the ideas and proposals that these candidates would bring to Congress is frightening stuff.
3: He urges Republicans to defend America and capitalism and to turn out in big numbers during the midterms this November. His full interview will be heard when This Week on Capitol Hill is broadcast at 10 a.m. Eastern Time Saturday on the Salem News Channel. All sorts of events are scheduled for the 4th of July.
6: The epic July 4th Salute to America celebration will include thousands of fireworks and military flyovers. The president scheduled to speak Saturday night as the nation's capital hosts thousands of tourists from across the country and the world. In the afternoon, folks will be treated to one of NASA's supersonic F-5 light fighter jets flying in the sky. Also on the schedule, the Blue Angels, the Thunderbirds, F-35 stealth fighters, U.S. Coast Guard helicopters, and a B-1 stealth bomber. Trump's new Air Force One also scheduled to make a pass over the crowd. Laura Winters reporting.
3: This is SRN News.
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and Wilson Strong, The Refreshing Power of Prayer. As believers, we know we have permission to approach the very throne of God in prayer. That's not all. He invites us to come. He urges us to come. Monday on A New Beginning, Pastor Greg Laurie will point out how we can take full advantage of the powerful privilege of prayer. 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

site next Monday night, shortly past 7:30, right here on your Network of Praise, on A New Beginning with Pastor Greg Laurie. I've Got a Story, music by Need to Breathe, featuring Tori Kelly,

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0: Andrew Rip, I'd Do It Again. From famous quotes from our founding fathers, Benjamin Franklin said, quote, God governs the affairs of man, and if a sparrow cannot fall to the ground without his notice, is it probable that an empire can rise without his aid? We have been assured in the sacred writings that, except the Lord build the house, they labor in vain that build it. I firmly believe this. I also believe that without his concurring aid, we shall succeed in this political building no better than the builders of Babel. End quote.
1: Okay, here's one for you. Who commanded the British forces during the Revolution?
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3: That's easy. General Charles Cornwallis.
4: Oh, boy, he sure got that. 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
1: Oh, speaking of Franklin, that reminds me. I have a book about him for you, Irwin. It's a big, thick one, too. I found it in a sale downtown.
3: Really? Where is it?
1: It's on one of the shelves in the Bible room. 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

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May God bless you and America. Here's good, Matthew West.

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5: Whatever happens, I know this isn't the end of me. Those are powerful words shared by a woman who thought she was losing everything. I'm Bonnie Sala with Reset. Olena is a wife and mother living in Ukraine. She was 19 when she married the only man she'd ever loved. But as the years passed, she felt him pulling away from her and their marriage. She tried everything. The distance only grew and panic began to build inside her. One day in a dentist's waiting room, Olena heard a Christian radio program for the first time. 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I finally understood I couldn't fix everything on my own. When you spoke about letting go of idols, it struck me deeply. So I turned to God. I prayed, not about saving my marriage, but asking God to enter my life and help me." Olena learned that even good things like a marriage can take God's place in our lives. "You must not have any other God but me," God says. "We're only free when He is our center." "I'm still fighting for my marriage, but I'm no longer alone," Olena says. "Whatever happens, I know this isn't the end of me. I have Jesus now. I have true freedom." Stories like Olena's begin when someone hears a scripture-based message at just the right moment, in their own language, in the middle of an ordinary day. You can help more people find that same hope and freedom. Send devotionals like this to millions around the world. Give a gift today at guidelines.org.
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Micah Tyler, different. 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
3: With SRN News, I'm Ron Taylor. It is now July 4th and America is 250 years old. President Trump, speaking at Mount Rushmore last night, commented on the strength of the United States.
4: At 250 years, America is the oldest republic on earth. We are the freest people on earth. We have the most righteous and enduring constitution on earth. 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
3: As the 4th of July is celebrated in America, a heat wave smothers the eastern United States.
5: It's a hot July 4th holiday weekend as the eastern part of the U.S. suffers through a heat wave. New York and Boston already hit 100 degrees Thursday. At Boston's Franklin Park Zoo, Dr. Malou Selly says they're giving the animals what they need.
6: Some animals have very comfortable air-conditioned areas.
5: And in the southeast, Ray Dawson in Marietta, Georgia, is taking refuge at a cooling center as he deals with homelessness.
7: You can't find no shelter nowhere, no shade nowhere.
5: In Providence, Rhode Island, city pools and water parks are extending their hours. I'm Donna Water.
3: NATO's top commander says European allies have filled most of the gaps left by the U.S. decision to cut its military contributions in times of crisis.
8: For weeks, U.S. General Alex Grankovich has been urging Europe to make more equipment available after the U.S. announced on June 3rd that it would no longer provide assets like an aircraft carrier and fighter jets. He's also began weighing backup plans in case of an attack against Europe. NATO Secretary General Mark Rutte has played down the impact of the Trump administration's decision. He believes the U.S. would shift more resources to Europe should conflict arise, just as it did for the war on Iran. I'm Marcela Sanchez.
3: This is SRN News.
9: Today's good news verse from your network of praise is Jeremiah 23, 23 and 24. Am I a God at hand, declares the Lord, and not a God far away? Can a man hide himself in secret places so that I cannot see him, declares the Lord? Do I not fill heaven and earth, declares the Lord?
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11: 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They're especially thankful for their daughter, Janessa. 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

0: Toby Mac, I just need you. Good morning and happy birthday, America. America, 250 years old today. I'm Lois Framberg, a nighttime hostess right here from your Netrica Praise, and I hope your celebration day of July 4th will be wonderful. Thanks for tuning in. Here's 1 Peter 2:16. As free, and not using your liberty for a cloak of maliciousness, but as the servants of God.
1: Crank it up for 90 seconds with a preacher in the patch, oil patch, that is. Well, since my brother Russell is out of town, I'll tell you. Russell always liked fire. In the Boy Scouts, he was always the one poking wood in the fire. When he got married, he heated his house with a wood stove. But this one 4th of July, as kids, he made the biggest firecracker in the world, I thought. He got the gunpowder from 1,000 firecrackers, it seemed. And he was going to blow up a corner of Mom's backyard, I think. He got a real big fat fuse. He lit it and we all ran for it. Squirt, bloop, fizzle. That firecracker was a dud. What about us? Are things working out? The Bible says commit your works to the Lord and your thoughts will be established. The Bible says to trust in the Lord with all your heart and lean not to your own understanding. Oh, the power? The good book says, but as many as received Christ, to them God will give the power to become the sons and daughters of God. And that all the power is revealed in the cross of Jesus Christ. This is Ron Evett, To the Cross, write me, Box 2020, Williston, North Dakota.
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5: Sunburn is proof that you can overdo even a good thing. 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Limits matter. Paying attention matters. Jesus never asked you to run yourself into the ground to prove you care. So breathe, slow down, walk with Him. 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

0: Josiah Queen demons. President Franklin Delano Roosevelt once wrote, "The winds that blow through the wide sky in these mounts, the winds that sweep from Canada to Mexico, from the Pacific to the Atlantic, have always blown on free men."
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2: Tomorrow marks America's 250th birthday. 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Among them are the right to life, liberty, and the pursuit of happiness. Life comes first in that list for a reason. Without life, liberty and happiness are impossible. Today, that same foundational principle calls on all of us to protect every human life, born and unborn. Happy Independence Day from all of us at Life Issues Institute. God bless.
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5: With SRN News, I'm Ron Taylor. It is now July 4th, and America is 250 years old. President Trump spoke at Mount Rushmore last night on the threat of communism.
6: Communism is a mortal threat to American liberty. It is the greatest threat to our country, including World War I, World War II, Pearl Harbor, or even 9/11. We're not going to let this happen to us. Believe me, we're not letting it happen.
5: As America celebrates the signing of the Declaration of Independence on July 4th today, a rare surviving copy of the document has turned up in London.
7: It is one of 11 copies printed in Exeter, New Hampshire in July 1776 and was seized from an American ship that was captured later that year. The document will now go on display. It was found by a volunteer at the British National Archives, Michael Skurr, who was cataloguing the papers of Royal Navy captains.
8: I called over to my boss and said, I think you need to come and have a look at this. Opened it up and realized it was a Declaration of Independence of the United States of America. Well, I feel very proud that I stumbled across it. And that it will now be something which other people can enjoy, like I did.
5: The BBC's David Harper says it's the only known example of its kind outside of the United States. Back here in this country, Americans are gearing up to celebrate the anniversary, visiting the National Mall in Washington. Chad George, a visitor from Columbus, Ohio, says America's birthday is something to celebrate.
9: Brought the family here for the 250th anniversary of the greatest country in the world. A lot of division in the world, but the reality is, as you've seen with the World Cup going on, we have the greatest country in the world, and you need to get out and enjoy it, which is why we're here right now.
5: More online at srnnews.com. 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
10: Today's good news verse from your network of praise is Jeremiah 23, 23 and 24. Am I a God at hand, declares the Lord, and not a God far away? Can a man hide himself in secret places so that I cannot see him, declares the Lord? Do I not fill heaven and earth, declares the Lord?
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12: 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They're especially thankful for their daughter, Janessa. 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

0: John Reddick and Hope Darst, If the Lord Builds the House. From Christopher Columbus' arrival in the New World and the first permanent English-speaking settlement at Jamestown to our founding in 1776 and to the present day, the Bible has been indelibly woven into our national identity and way of life. Nearly 400 years ago, a decade after the arrival of the Mayflower, the legendary John Winthrop powerfully invoked Jesus Christ's Sermon on the Mount as recorded in the Gospel of Matthew. We must consider that we shall be as a city upon a hill. The eyes of all people are upon us, Winthrop wrote, imploring his fellow Christian settlers to stand as a beacon of faith for all the world to see. In the decades that followed, the truths of Holy Scripture remain deeply embedded in our culture.
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0: Jamie McDonald ain't no way. For decades after the arrival of Christopher Columbus, the truths of Holy Scripture remain deeply embedded in our culture, not only within the walls of our churches, but in our homes, schools, courtrooms, and public square. Nearly 150 years after Winthrop's storied sermon, on July 4, 1776, our founders echoed Holy Scripture in the central animating principle of the Declaration of Independence. We hold these truths to be self-evident, that all men are created equal, that they are endowed by their Creator with certain unalienable rights, that among these are life, liberty, and the pursuit of happiness.
1: This is Max MacLean. Why does God not want us to associate with disruptive people? 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I urge you, brothers, to watch out for those who cause divisions and put obstacles in your way that are contrary to the teaching you have learned. 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By smooth talk and flattery, they deceive the minds of naive people. Everyone has heard about your obedience, so I am full of joy over you, but I want you to be wise about what is good and innocent about what is evil. The God of peace will soon crush Satan under your feet. The grace of our Lord Jesus be with you. From Romans 16, listen to the Bible. 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
1: From the declaration of those immortal words in the Declaration of Independence, at the very beginning of our republic, and ever since, the Bible has enduringly illuminated our system of government, given life to our constitutional framework, bolstered our educational institutions, and informed our deepest civic and moral identity. The 1787 Northwest Ordinance, one of our nation's earliest and most formative laws, stated that religion, morality, and knowledge, being necessary to good government and the happiness of mankind, schools, and means of education shall forever be encouraged. 2 decades later, John Adams, our second president, wrote the following to his fellow founding father Benjamin Rush. He wrote, "The Bible contains the most profound philosophy, the most perfect morality, and the most refined policy that was ever conceived upon earth." Why should I worry, Carly Ann Taylor?

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5: With SRN News, I'm Ron Taylor. It's now July 4th and America is 250 years old. President Trump spoke at Mount Rushmore last night saying communism is evil.
6: Communism is the exact opposite of life, liberty, and the pursuit of happiness. It's death, tyranny, and the pursuit of evil. The godless communist morality states that anything is justified to bring about inhuman visions and to really propose what's good. They don't want good.
5: The 250th anniversary of American independence is colliding with political polarization and a heat wave. As celebrations get underway across the country today, President Trump plans to speak on the National Mall in Washington ahead of a massive fireworks show. Elsewhere, fireworks are scheduled in Chicago and New York. The East Coast faces intense heat, causing some events to adjust or cancel. Meanwhile, the Pacific Northwest enjoys milder weather. Celebrations unfold amid a deep political divide in this country. Correspondent Ed Donahue has the latest on wildfire threats in the West.
7: Red flag wildfire warnings are in effect in several states in the West. The Cottonwood Fire in Utah is the biggest. A state of emergency has been declared. Fireworks are being restricted. The National Weather Service issued a rare, particularly dangerous situation warning. UCLA geography professor Park Williams says the West got a good amount of rain to start the year, but
8: the tap just totally turned off. So low precipitation totals and really high temperatures have left our forests really abnormally parched.
7: Red flag warnings stretch from Idaho to southern Arizona and New Mexico. I'm Ed Donahue.
5: Three people died and seven others rescued after a boat capsized on a Wisconsin lake during a strong storm. Many injuries reported yesterday in Wisconsin's Walworth County. This is SRN News.
9: Today's good news verse from your network of praise is Jeremiah 23:23-24. Am I a God at hand, declares the Lord, and not a God far away? Can a man hide himself in secret places so that I cannot see him, declares the Lord? Do I not fill heaven and earth, declares the Lord?
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11: 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They're especially thankful for their daughter, Janessa. 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

0: casting crowns, scars in heaven. In every generation, through every trial and triumph, God's word has guided our people and our country to incredible new heights. During the first inauguration, George Washington, setting a precedent for all future presidents, put his left hand on the Bible and took the oath of office, after which he kissed the Bible. In his first inaugural address, Washington stated, "No people can be bound to acknowledge and adore the invisible hand which conducts the affairs of men more than those of the United States."
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4: Hello, I'm David Jeremiah. As America marks 250 years, we thank God for this nation and for the freedom we enjoy. But we also remember that freedom is never free. 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We honor the courage and sacrifice of those who gave greatly so that liberty could live on. And as we remember their sacrifice, we are reminded to cherish what we have been given, to live with gratitude, and to look to the Lord with humble hearts. May we never take these blessings for granted, and may God continue to watch over and give His grace to our nation.
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0: safe for the kids, indeed.
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1: No.
2: No.
0: An actual.
1: Whoa, look at that.
0: Babysitter.
1: See what happened?
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0: Oh.
1: Peter Burton, where would I be? In President Abraham Lincoln's second inaugural address, he quoted the Bible 4 times, mentioned God 14 times, and invoked the power of prayer 3 times as he sought to bring the country back together after a bloody 4-year civil war. As more than 70,000 American troops prepared to land on the beaches of Normandy, President Franklin Delano Roosevelt took to national radio and prayed that God's blessings prevail over the unholy forces of our enemy.
2: So I'm mowing the yard the other day, and my neighbor is like standing waiting for me to come back toward his house waving. And I'm like, oh.
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2: I don't want to stop. I don't want to turn the mower off. I just want to get this lawn mowed. But I did the right thing. I turned off the mower. I said, hey, man, what's up? And you know what? He had a spiritual question.
4: Super deep.
2: That he's been wanting to ask me, and I almost missed it because I was more concerned about the yard than being a good neighbor. God has called us to make a dent where we're sent. Guess where you're sent? In your neighborhood. Take a moment for your neighbor. It just might change their life.
4: And start praying for them. God, how can we love them? How can we serve them? It makes a difference.
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4: At the height of the Cold War and the righteous crusade that he led to defeat atheistic communism, President Ronald Reagan proclaimed 1983 to be the year of the Bible, writing, "Of the many influences that have shaped the United States of America into a distinctive nation and people, none may be said to be more fundamental and enduring than the Bible." 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Bill Wickham and Crowder.

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3: With SRN News, I'm Ron Taylor. It's July 4th, and America is 250 years old. President Trump speaking at Mount Rushmore last night, calling the 4th of July holiday one of the most extraordinary days in the history of the world.
4: Tomorrow we mark 250 years of glorious independence and 250 years of majestic American freedom. 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
3: All sorts of patriotic events are scheduled for today on the National Mall in Washington.
5: The epic July 4th Salute to America celebration will include thousands of fireworks and military flyovers. The president scheduled to speak Saturday night as the nation's capital hosts thousands of tourists from across the country and the world. In the afternoon, folks will be treated to one of NASA's supersonic F-5 light fighter jets flying in the sky. Also on the schedule, the Blue Angels, the Thunderbirds, F-35 stealth fighters, U.S. Coast Guard helicopters, and a B-1 stealth bomber. Trump's new Air Force One also scheduled to make a pass over the crowd. Laura Winters reporting.
3: The top Republican in Congress says Americans need to be concerned about a radical ideology that Democrats seem to be embracing. On the Salem News program this week on Capitol Hill with Tony Perkins, House Speaker Mike Johnson says the country is facing an unprecedented threat.
6: And what we've seen in recent months is many Mamdanis have popped up all around the country running for Congress. For a while, Tony, everybody just kind of waved that off and said, oh, that was a New York City anomaly. No, sir. It's everywhere. And we've got to confront it. We've got to take it very seriously. And we have to vanquish that, because the ideas and proposals that these candidates would bring to Congress is frightening stuff.
3: He urges Republicans to defend America and capitalism to turn into big numbers during the midterms. Speaker Johnson's full interview will be heard when This Week on Capitol Hill airs at 10 a.m. Eastern Time today on the Salem News.
7: Today's good news verse from your network of praise is Jeremiah 23:23-24. Am I a God at hand, declares the Lord, and not a God far away? Can a man hide himself in secret places so that I cannot see him, declares the Lord? Do I not fill heaven and earth, declares the Lord?
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9: 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They're especially thankful for their daughter, Janessa. 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

0: Need to Breathe featuring Lauren Daigle brought us Hard Love. Love is our greatest need. Why is love greater than faith and hope? Pastor Colin Smith will talk about 1 Corinthians chapter 13 next Monday night, shortly past 7 o'clock, right here on your network of praise on Open the Bible.
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0: Caleb and John finished. Good morning, I'm Lois Ramberg with weather information for your Network of Praise. Today is July 4th, America 250. Breezy, July 4th, but good fireworks weather in store. Hot and breezy conditions will cause area lakes to be choppy. Winds decouple by evening, offering excellent conditions for fireworks and potential aurora viewing. As for any precipitation, there could be a rogue brief shower over the Clearwater Mountains. However, high pressure building in for the evening will ensure clear skies and decoupling winds by fireworks time. Here's a space weather note. The Space Weather Prediction Center wrote in their latest aurora forecast that there could be a possibility for auroras, moderate geomagnetic storming, through today, tonight, July 4th. Right now, the skies look to clear tonight. Enjoy the fireworks, and happy birthday, America.
1: I'm Ruth Kramer with Mission Network News. We'll begin today in the Democratic Republic of the Congo, where hundreds of Christians are killed each month. Todd Nettleton with the Voice of the Martyrs USA says Islamic State Central Africa Province, or ISCAP, recently beheaded 14 Christians in a series of attacks.
2: There is an element of wanting to inspire fear.
1: Nettleton says that's why the attacks are so gruesome and violent. As the Islamic State expands its presence, the areas it controls become places of persecution. Nettleton says one hallmark of persecution in the DRC is how suddenly it strikes. A local leader shared the story of two men stopped and asked about the religion.
2: One of the men said, "I'm a Christian." He was shot right there instantaneously.
1: Tragedies like that leave deep trauma, yet believers continue to endure in faith. Pray that the Lord will strengthen and heal Congolese believers. Pray that persecutors will turn to Christ through dreams, visions, and bold testimonies they witness. And U.S. President Donald Trump aims for a new Guinness World Record with his fireworks display at the National Mall tomorrow night. Typical 4th of July shows last about 20 minutes, but tomorrow's will go twice as long. Civic displays throughout the U.S. will likely follow suit, honoring America's 250th year of independence. Marty Johnson of Warriors Set Free says, for some veterans,
3: if there's an event like what we're talking about that is going to be twice the amount of sound and twice the amount of everything, that could very well trigger somebody right back.
1: Not all veterans struggle, but fireworks usually pose a challenge to combat vets. Warriors Set Free helps veterans and first responders heal from the trauma incurred in the line of duty. 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I'm Ruth Kramer.
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3: With SRN News, I'm Ron Taylor. It is July 4th, and America turns 250 years old. President Trump, speaking at Mount Rushmore last night, commented on the strength of the United States.
4: At 250 years, America is the oldest republic on earth. We are the freest people on earth. We have the most righteous and enduring constitution on earth. 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
3: As the 4th of July is celebrated in America, a heat wave smothers the eastern United States.
5: It's a hot July 4th holiday weekend as the eastern part of the U.S. suffers through a heat wave. New York and Boston already hit 100 degrees Thursday. At Boston's Franklin Park Zoo, Dr. Malou Selly says they're giving the animals what they need.
6: Some animals have very comfortable air-conditioned areas.
5: And in the southeast, Ray Dawson in Marietta, Georgia, is taking refuge at a cooling center as he deals with homelessness.
7: You can't find no shelter nowhere, no shade nowhere.
5: In Providence, Rhode Island, city pools and water parks are extending their hours. I'm Donna Warder.
3: New reporting is shining a spotlight on California Governor Gavin Newsom's inner circle and an FBI corruption investigation that began before President Trump returned to office.
8: A California Post report says Democrat insider Alexis Podesta secretly recorded conversations as part of an FBI investigation tied to former Newsom chief of staff Dana Williamson, who pleaded guilty to federal fraud and tax charges earlier this year. Conservative commentators say the revelations undercut Newsom's claims that federal probes are politically motivated. Newsom has not been charged with any wrongdoing, John Scott reporting.
3: You'll find more online at srnnews.com. 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
9: Today's good news verse from Your Network of Praise is Jeremiah 23, 23 and 24. Am I a God at hand, declares the Lord, and not a God far away? Can a man hide himself in secret places so that I cannot see him, declares the Lord? Do I not fill heaven and earth, declares the Lord?
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0: Elevation Rhythm, Washed. President Dwight D. Eisenhower wrote, "Freedom has its life in the hearts, the actions, the spirit of men, and so it must be daily earned and refreshed, else like a flower cut from its life-giving roots, it will wither and die."
1: Our value in God's eyes. This is Ken Ham, author of the classic book, The Lie, Evolution, and Millions of Years. Over the past few years, I've heard so many tragic stories of young people taking their own lives with the help or encouragement of their AI chatbot. You see, technology hasn't helped with the struggle for meaning and purpose so many are facing. It's just made the problem worse. The answer for a struggling culture is pointing them to the purpose, meaning, and value that is found in God's word. Chatbots can't give that. The Bible says we are of such value that our Creator came to earth as the God-man. He chose to die in our place, taking the penalty of death that we deserve. And meaning and purpose? Well, they're found in following Him.
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4: With SRN News, I'm Bob Agnew in Washington. The nation's throwing a big birthday party for its 250th anniversary.
5: America's 250th birthday celebration is taking over the nation's capital. Hundreds of thousands are expected in Washington as the National Mall comes alive with military flyovers, patriotic tributes, live performances, fireworks, and a Freedom 250 celebration featuring President Trump. From the streets of Washington to communities across the country, Americans are coming together to celebrate 250 years of freedom, independence, and the greatest nation on earth. Willie Nelson, The White House.
4: Donna Warder reports a heat wave smothering the eastern part of the United States.
6: It's a hot July 4th holiday weekend as the eastern part of the U.S. suffers through a heat wave. New York and Boston already hit 100 degrees Thursday. At Boston's Franklin Park Zoo, Dr. Malou Selly says they're giving the animals what they need.
7: Some animals have very comfortable air-conditioned areas.
6: And in the southeast, Ray Dawson in Marietta, Georgia, is taking refuge at a cooling center as he deals with homelessness.
8: You can't find no shelter nowhere, no shade nowhere.
6: In Providence, Rhode Island, city pools and water parks are extending their hours. I'm Donna Warder.
4: Public policy expert and former Trump economic advisor Steve Moore says there's no question about it. America is a very unique country in its freedoms. He told the Salem Radio Network that what happened in 1776 is truly an amazing moment in history.
9: I remember back to when we had our 200th birthday back in 1976. And so here we are 50 years later celebrating 250. And, you know, it is such a great time to celebrate the greatest country in the history of the planet, where freedom and free enterprise and prosperity have reigned. That it's a great, great time to be an American.
4: Public policy expert and former Trump economic advisor Steve Moore told the Salem Radio Network this week it's a great time to be an American, thanks in part to the Trump economy. This is SRN News.
10: 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Am I a God at hand, declares the Lord, and not a God far away? Can a man hide himself in secret places so that I cannot see him, declares the Lord? Do I not fill heaven and earth, declares the Lord?
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0: The Wickham Homesick for Heaven. Shortly past 11 o'clock this morning, right here from your Network of Praise, we bring you The Land and the Book.
1: 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In Uganda, Christian videos, music, and other media are rare or even non-existent. Isaac wanted to do something about this, so he opened a Christian store and featured many Christian artists. But it wasn't long before Muslim radicals broke into his shop and stole the speakers he used to play the Christian music. The radicals later returned, destroying everything in the shop. Though authorities were notified, no action was taken. Devastated, Isaac now seeks God's wisdom and is more determined than ever to provide needed resources to Christians in Uganda. 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
5: 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I'm Lois Ramberg. 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Somebody's praying, Bay Turner.
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7: Time for today's meditation on Your Network of Praise. I'm Dave Brown, reading from Pastor Colin Smith's book, Unlocking the Bible Devotional. Death is defeated. Romans 5:14. Death reigned from the time of Adam to the time of Moses. Ever since the first sin in the Garden of Eden, death has been relentless. It's like a tyrant exercising a reign of terror over the human race. Nobody can escape it. In the Old Testament story, many great men of faith, Abraham, Isaac, Jacob, Moses, and David, believed God's promise, but death got every one of them. They did not enter condemnation because by faith they were looking for a Savior who was still to come and for a sacrifice that was yet to be made. But all of them died before the Savior came. Death brought them to a place where there was a way in, but no way out. My kindergarten class had a pet mouse, and eventually my turn came to take the mouse home. One sunny Sunday afternoon, I took the mouse and several toys outside with me, including my 1-foot-long, 6-inch-high, bright red double-decker London bus. The mouse found my bus fascinating. Before I knew it, the mouse climbed inside the bus, ran up the stairs, and was working its way along the top deck. It scampered over the little plastic seats, poking its nose out the windows until it reached the front of the bus. Then we had a problem. The mouse couldn't move forward, and it couldn't move back. It was stuck. I tried everything, including cheese at the back of the bus, but the poor mouse had no room to turn. There was no way out. I remember my father saying, "There's only one thing to do, son. We'll have to destroy the bus." So he took a knife, cut the roof open, and the mouse was free. But my bus was never the same. People went into death before the time of Christ. No one came out. But death could not keep its hold on Christ. He cut a hole in death itself. He changed its nature so that when we come to the moment of death, it will not be like entering a prison. It will be like going through a passage which leads right into the presence of God.
8: God is in this story.
7: Today's programming is a gift from Jeff and Beth Jorgensen of Guilford, Montana, as they celebrate their 12th anniversary. They're especially thankful for their daughter, Janessa. 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Proverbs 3, 5, and 6.
8: God is in this story.
9: Well, good morning. Thanks for tuning in to Your Network of Praise. And happy 250th birthday, America. My name is Neil Stavem. I want to welcome you to this Independence Day, July 4th of 2026. We celebrate our nation, our heritage, our founding. We love independence. We love freedom. But our founding fathers understood that dependence upon the providence of God was the rightful position for all of us to take. George Washington said, "God grants liberty only to those who love it and are always ready to guard it and defend it. And he said, it's impossible to rightly govern the world without God and the Bible. And it's clear that we are in a season today, and maybe the culture has always been so, that we choose our own way over God's way. We live in darkness, and we believe lies. Well, Jeremy Camp says that means that we're like dead men walking. Let's get the music started now.

0: This is your network of praise. That's the latest from Mercy Me. It's called Make It Well. Well, on this July 4th Independence Day, we recognize that all is not well in our nation or in the world, but that shouldn't surprise us. Jesus said these words, recorded in John 16, 33. He said, "In this world you'll have trouble, but take heart, I have overcome the world." We want to be well. We need to build our life and rest in the presence of Jesus. That's how to make it well. Mercy Me singing for us. Jeremy Camp started us out. We've got Zach Williams ready to go in just a moment here on your network of praise.
1: 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July 15th is this year's summer challenge. We're going to pause midsummer just to tell you a little bit about what's going on around here at your network of praise, Roger.
2: 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And we've also begun expanding the ministry of the Radio Fry Fry Network in Sierra Leone. 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

That's Lauren Daigle with Come Alive, singing about dry bones. Music on a Saturday morning, Independence Day. Happy 4th of July to you. Thanks so much for tuning into your network of praise. Speaking of coming alive, I love the way the Focus Radio Theater family brings to life great stories. And one of the very best stories out there, The Chronicles of Narnia, written by C.S. Lewis. And we're going to dive into another one of the books in that series. It's part one of Prince Caspian on today's edition of Focus Radio Theater. That's coming up at 7:30. I invite you to listen to it right here on your network of praise. In the meantime, back to music with Pat Barrett singing, I Get a Fire.

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2: I'm Ruth Kramer with Mission Network News. Lebanon remains a key battlefield in the war between the United States and Iran. An agreement signed last week seeks to end fighting in southern Lebanon by empowering the military to disarm Iran's proxy, Hezbollah. Lebanon's paying a heavy price for Hezbollah's war. Over 4,000 people have been killed and more than a million displaced. Heart for Lebanon brings relief aid and the love of Jesus to those in need. You can find your place in the story at missionnews.org. Then America turns 250 today, marking 25 decades of religious freedom. Executive Director of the Alliance for the Unreached, David Boghossian, reminds us that this gift is not universal, as thousands of unreached people groups around the world await religious freedom and gospel access. So while you celebrate America's religious freedom, would you remember those who have yet to experience it? You've been listening to Mission Network News, a service of One Way Ministries. I'm Ruth Kramer.
3: 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He doesn't expect you to be perfect. He's the perfect one. He just picks us up. When we get going.
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Ryan singing Big God. We've got a big God. He can overcome the problems that we're facing today. Maybe the challenges that you're experiencing in your family. You're concerned, maybe brokenhearted about, you know, how culture is making so difficult for your kids. We're going to talk about how social media feeds teen anxiety coming up on today's edition of Parenting Today's Teens. Teens are easily drawn into the destructive side of social media. It's a gossip center and a platform for sharing foolish opinions at your teen's fingertips, ready to separate close friends or betray confidences and stir up strife. Well, this morning, Mark Gregston and Courtney LaFleur will talk about how social media feeds teen anxiety and some solutions to put some guardrails in your family's social media use. You'll benefit greatly from this timely topic. Mark Gregston and Courtney LaFleur, Parenting Today's Teens. You'll hear it this morning at 9:30.

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2: Hi, I'm Johnny Erickson Tata. And when our Wheels for the World team was in Brazil, we met Jessica, a stylish little lady who had a very significant disability. She was a real girly girl, all dressed in pink. When we asked more about her, we learned that Jessica is a manicurist. I guess that's what accounted for the style. And oh, was she thrilled to get her first wheelchair. This was really going to help her in her work. All of us were so impressed with this young entrepreneur. She wasn't letting her disability stop her one bit. But the icing on the cake? When we showed Jessica her wheelchair, it was pink, her favorite color. You know, Psalm 139 says that God examines our hearts and knows everything about us. It's true in Jessica's case and in your life as well. So, if you'd like to help someone like Jessica by serving on a Wheels for the World team, then please visit us at johnnyradio.org. 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

That's the heart of the gospel, right? It's not what we can do. It's what God has already done through Christ. Christ died for sins, the righteous for the unrighteous, once for all to bring us to God. That's the good news of the gospel. It's called Good. It's from Matthew West. This is Your Network of Praise. And Daniel Webster on this Independence Day had a thought for us to consider. He said, whatever makes men good Christians makes them good citizens. We're celebrating our 250th birthday as a nation. And as Theodore Roosevelt said, the 26th president, it is necessary for the welfare of the nation that men's lives be based on the principles of the Bible. No man, educated or uneducated, can afford to be ignorant of the Bible. Well, the good news is that here every day on Your Network of Praise, we have the opportunity to get into some solid Bible teaching from the likes of David Jeremiah and Greg Laurie and Colin Smith and Alistair Begg, and the list goes on. I'm sure you've got your favorites. 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When we are free in Christ, we are free from fear. And Maverick City music reminds us that fear is not our future.

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10: 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I'm about to have-

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2: With SRN News, I'm Bob Agnew in Washington. Fly over the Great American State Fair on Friday. Interrupted Events says it had to be interrupted because of a heat wave.
3: The event has been moved.
2: The announcer warning people to leave. Meanwhile, hundreds of thousands still planning to gather today, making their way to the National Mall to celebrate 250 years of American independence and freedom. Chad George traveled with his family all the way from Columbus, Ohio.
4: Brought the family here for the 250th anniversary of the greatest country in the world. A lot of division in the world, but the reality is, as you've seen with the World Cup going on, we have the greatest country in the world, and you need to get out and enjoy it, which is why we're here right now.
2: And some big cities in the eastern part of the country, they're taking special precautions to protect both people and even animals at zoos from the heat. This is SRN News.
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8: 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Am I a God at hand, declares the Lord, and not a God far away? Can a man hide himself in secret places so that I cannot see him, declares the Lord? Do I not fill heaven and earth, declares the Lord?
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10: 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They're especially thankful for their daughter, Janessa. Trust in the Lord with all your heart and lean not on your own understanding. 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Proverbs 3, 5, and 6.
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12: Well, we're celebrating the birth of this great nation. Welcome to Independence Day, the 4th of July of 2026. Thanks so much for tuning into Your Network of Praise. Grateful to have you tuned in, and happy 250th birthday to the United States of America. A couple of notes besides Independence Day on this day. John Adams and Thomas Jefferson, America's second and third presidents, both died on this date in 1826. Catherine Lee Bates' poem, America the Beautiful, was first published on this date in 1895. And again, we just want to celebrate this wonderful day in our great nation. Benjamin Franklin said, "It is the duty of all nations to acknowledge the providence of Almighty God, to obey His will, to be grateful for His benefits, and humbly to implore His protection and favors." Good word from Benjamin Franklin for Independence Day. We want to keep looking to our God, the one who His gracious hand has provided for us. Blessed is the nation whose God is the Lord. Here's I Am They with Faithful God.

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Just recently, I finished reading through the book of Revelation, and it, in many ways, is a hymn book. As you see the angels and the elders and the multitudes of thousands upon thousands worshiping the Lamb, saying, worthy, worthy of it all. C.C. Winans, just encouraging us to enter into a time of praise and worship here on the Saturday morning, thanking God for who He is, giving Him the praise that He so richly deserves. His glory will be resplendent. That's the message title for today's Living in the Light. Ann Graham Lotz continues her message titled, The Vision of His Glory to Be Resplendent. It's taken from Revelation 21. Ann wants us to know that God is expecting us to be in heaven one day because He's left His light on for us. We need to be letting that light shine for others as well. Letting the light shine. Looking at Revelation 21, some powerful preaching. Great teaching from Ann Graham Lotz at noon today here on your Network of Praise. In the meantime, our music continues as we call on the Lord out of desperation. Here's Jamie McDonald.

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The call is to stand in faith. It's Danny Gokey here on Your Network of Praise. Paul expressed that clearly, writing to the Galatian church. He talked about not just getting bound up by the rules and the regulations and the laws. He said, what really matters, what's important, he says, is faith expressing itself in love. That's the heart of the gospel message. Faith expressing itself in love. We're going to learn more about the life of faith and understand more about Judaism on today's edition of The Land and the Book. You know, the earliest Christians were Jews who had come to believe that Jesus was the promised Messiah. But they read the Torah, they celebrated Jewish feasts, they worshipped in the temple and followed Jewish traditions. But somewhere in the early centuries, there was a huge split. All kinds of ugliness followed. We're going to hear more about it on today's edition of The Land and the Book, and you'll hear that at 11 this morning on Your Network of Praise.

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2: 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July 15th is this year's summer challenge. 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
4: Peter, what time is our train supposed to arrive?
5: 1:30.
6: Well, Susan and I have a compartment to ourselves.
5: That depends upon how crowded the train is, Lucy. Are you nervous?
6: I've been on trains before.
5: I mean about going to boarding school for the first time.
6: No. Well, it's not so bad since Susan and I will be near each other.
5: Yes, that helps.
4: Don't worry, Lucy. I'll be there whenever you need me.
6: Thank you.
7: It's torture having to sit around on a train station like this.
6: Yes.
7: Carting our luggage and boxes all over the platform. I wish we could just get on with it. How long before our train, Peter?
5: 1/2 hour after Susan and Lucy's train. Look, everyone, try not to be so fidgety. It's bad enough that our holidays are over and we have to return to school, but this is just...
7: What's wrong, Lou? Ow!
8: What on earth? Susan, let me go! What are you doing? Where are you dragging me to?
4: I'm not touching you! Someone is pulling me!
7: Oh! Oh, stop it! I feel just the same, as if we're being dragged along. Those frightful pulling! Ah! It's beginning again!
4: You've gone pale. You've all gone pale.
6: Oh, I can't bear it!
8: Look, Shop. All catch hands and keep together. This is magic. I can tell by the feeling. Quick!
4: Yes, hold hands. Oh, I do wish it would stop.

Drawn into Narnia was the original title of the story we're about to hear. The author, C.S. Lewis, wanted the reader to sense immediately the idea of being drawn or pulled into another world. That title was ultimately changed to include the name of the story's main character, Prince Caspian. But Lewis insisted on maintaining the original theme in the rarely acknowledged subtitle, The Return to Narnia. Hello, I'm Douglas Gresham, your host for Focus on the Family Radio Theatre. Jack Lewis observed that in so many fantasy stories, it seemed as if characters were summoned by magic, and the stories were told from the point of view of the magician, or the one who had done the summoning. Jack then wondered what it would be like to be on the receiving end of the summons, to suddenly be pulled from our world into another world. That was the beginning of the idea for Prince Caspian. And since it was our heroes and heroines from The Lion, the Witch and the Wardrobe who are summoned, a theme of return became a key part of the story. Jack didn't look at a return in the obvious physical sense, but went deeper to consider a restoration. A restoration of those things that are true. True life, true leadership, and mostly true faith. Prince Caspian tackles that idea and broader themes of the battle between good and evil, spiritual obedience and discernment, and ultimately, joy. A festive joy when what was wrong has been put right again. Of course, one could argue that these are themes that pervade all of the Chronicles of Narnia. Maybe they do, but no more so than in this marvelous story of Peter, Edmund, Susan, Lucy, and their return to Narnia in Prince Caspian.

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0: Capture the American dream.
2: It is courage. 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

0: Once there were four children, whose names were Peter, Susan, Edmund, and Lucy. And it's been told in another story called The Lion, the Witch, and the Wardrobe, how they had a remarkable adventure. They had opened the door of a magic wardrobe and found themselves in a quite different world from ours. And in that different world, they had become kings and queens in a country called Narnia. While they were in Narnia, they seemed to reign for years and years. But when they came back through the door and found themselves in England again, it all seemed to have taken no time at all. That had all happened a year ago, and now all four of them were sitting at an empty, sleepy country railway station on their way back to school. Well, they were, but as you just heard, something strange happened, and the luggage, the seat, the platform, and the station completely vanished.
1: Wood? How have we...
2: Oh, Peter, do you think we've got back into Narnia?
3: It might be anywhere. I can't see a yard in all these trees. Let's try to get into the open, if there is any open. Come on.
0: The wood was so thick and tangled that they could hardly see into it at all. And nothing in it moved. Not a bird, not even an insect. They walked and walked and walked. The children's feet soon felt hot and heavy until...
2: Look! What's that over there?
1: What?
2: Are my eyes playing tricks? Or...
3: It's a stream!
4: Oh, at last. I'm so thirsty.
1: Oh, come on!
2: Hurrah!
4: I'm hungry too. You're always hungry.
2: What are we to do? We have no idea where we are or how long we'll be here.
3: We must try to do something.
4: We'll follow the stream to see where it leads.
3: Come on.
4: Let's go.
3: This way.
0: So they began to follow the stream. It was very hard work. They had to stoop under branches and climb over branches, and they blundered through great masses of stuff like rhododendrons and tore their clothes and got their feet wet in the stream, and still there was no noise at all. They were beginning to get very tired of it when they noticed a delicious smell, and then a flash of bright colour high above them at the top of the right bank.
2: I say... I do believe that's an apple tree.
4: Yes.
3: It is. They're delicious too.
4: And this is not the only tree. Look there.
2: And there.
4: Why, there are dozens of them. This must have been an orchard a long time ago, before the place went wild and the wood grew up.
2: And what's that?
3: By Jove, it's a wall. An old stone wall.
2: It's terribly broken down.
1: Look how high it goes. It's almost as tall as these trees.
3: Over this way. I see an arch of some sort.
1: It must have had a gate at one point.
3: Looks as if this apple tree has taken over.
4: It's the biggest of them all, isn't it?
1: Shall we push through? It's brighter through there.
3: We can try.
1: It's like a secret garden.
2: Oh, but it's so quiet. It seems rather sad to me.
4: This wasn't a garden. It was a castle. And this must have been the courtyard.
3: I see what you mean. Yes, that is the remains of a tower. And there is what used to be a flight of steps going up to the top of the walls.
4: Yeah. And do you see those other steps? The broad, shallow ones going up to that doorway?
1: Yes.
4: It must have been the door into the great hall.
2: Oh,
1: ages ago by the look of it.
3: Yes, ages ago. I wish we could find out who the people were that lived in this castle and how long ago.
2: It gives me a strange feeling.
3: Does it, Lou? Because it does the same to me.
2: Really?
3: I wonder where we are and what it all means.
1: What do you suppose is that doorway?
3: Let's see.
1: Yes, come on.
4: Except for the missing roof, I'd say it was once some sort of great hall.
2: Yes.
4: But what is that terrace kind of thing?
3: Why, don't you see? That was the dais where the high table was, where the king and the great lord sat. Anyone would think you had forgotten that we ourselves were once kings and queens and sat on a dais just like that in our great hall.
4: In Caer Paravel at the mouth of the great river of Narnia. How could I forget?
2: Oh, yes. This hall must have been just like the great hall we feasted in.
1: But unfortunately, without the feast. It's getting late, you know.
3: We shall need a campfire if we've got to spend the night here. I've got matches.
1: Oh, good.
3: Let's go and see if we can collect some dry wood.
2: Good idea.
4: Let's go.
3: This way.

0: That's a good fire. Well done, Peter and Edmund.
1: I wish I could say the same for these apples. I may never complain about school suppers again.
0: I'm so glad we found that well in the back. The water is awfully good.
1: Speaking of which, I thought Susan had gone to fetch some water.
2: Yes.
1: Susan!
2: I'm here.
1: I thought you were going to the well for water, not all the way back to the mouth of the stream.
2: Look, Peter. I found this by the well.
3: Well, I'm jiggered.
0: What is it?
3: A little chestnut.
1: It's pure gold, isn't it?
3: Yes. And you see the eyes are made of rubies.
0: Yes. It's exactly like one of the golden chessmen we used to play with when we were kings and queens at Caer Paravel.
2: Oh, it brings back such lovely memories.
3: Right. And it's about time we four started using our brains.
1: What about?
3: Have none of you guessed where we are?
0: I felt for hours that there was some wonderful mystery hanging over this place.
1: Far ahead, Peter. We're all listening.
3: We're in the ruins of Caer Paravel itself.
1: But, I say, how do you make that out? This place has been ruined for ages. Anyone can see that no one has lived here for hundreds of years.
3: I know. That's the difficulty. But this hall is exactly the same shape and size as the hall at Caer Paravel. Just picture a roof on this, and a coloured pavement instead of grass, and tapestries on the walls, and you get our royal banqueting hall. The castle well is exactly where our well was, a little to the south of the great hall, and it's exactly the same size and shape, and Susan has found one of our old chessmen, or one identical to it.
1: But look here, Peter. This must all be rot. To begin with, we didn't plant an orchard slap up against the gate.
3: No, but we did plant the orchard, remember? We planted it the very day before the ambassadors from the Tisrock of Kalorman came.
0: Oh, yes.
1: But it still doesn't make sense. It's only a year ago since we came back from Narnia, and you want to make out that in 1 year castles have fallen down, great forests have grown up, and little trees we planted ourselves have turned into big old orchards. It's impossible!
0: And there's another thing. If this is Caer Paravel, there ought to be a door at this end of the dais.
2: Yes. In fact, we ought to be sitting with our backs against it at this moment. You know, the door that led down to the treasure chamber.
1: Oh, yes.
3: We don't know that there isn't a door behind all this ivy.
1: We can soon find out. Please hand me that stick, Susan.
2: Here.
1: Thank you. Now.
0: Oh!
1: Great Scott!
3: Let's clear this ivy away. I still have my pocket knife.
1: I have mine.
3: You start clearing on that side, and I'll start here.
1: Right.
3: Come on.
2: Oh, do let's leave it alone. We can try it in the morning.
0: Yeah.
2: If we've got to spend the night here, I don't want an open door at my back.
0: No.
2: And a great big black hole that anything might come out of.
1: Oh. Look, it is a door.
3: And here's the door handle.
1: Try it.
3: Locked, of course.
0: Oh.
1: But the wood's all rotten. We can pull it to bits in no time, and it'll make extra firewood. Come on!

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0: Now for a torch. Maybe we can make something out of one of these sticks.
1: Oh, I say, my birthday present. Where's my coat? Ah, here it is.
0: What birthday present?
1: The one Father gave me last week. It's an electric torch. See? The battery's brand new. Shall we go in?
0: Of course.
2: Oh, what's the use?
0: Oh, cheer up, Susan. It's no good behaving like kids now that we're back in Narnia. You're a queen here. And anyway, no one could go to sleep with a mystery like this on their minds. We'll follow you, Ed.
1: Huh? Right.
0: Go on, then.
1: I'm going. Here's the top of the staircase, and I see 16 steps to the bottom. Oh, do be careful. Come on.
3: This must be Care Paravel.
1: Huh?
3: There were 16 steps to the treasure chamber.
1: And if Peter's theory is right, then...
4: There was no doubt about it. This was indeed the ancient treasure chamber of Caer Paravel, where Peter, Susan, Edmund and Lucy had once reigned as kings and queens of Narnia. There was a kind of path up the middle, and along each side, at intervals, stood rich suits of armour, like knights, guarding the treasures. In between the suits of armour, and on each side of the path, were shelves covered with precious things. Necklaces and arm rings and finger rings and golden bowls and dishes and brooches and coronets and chains of gold and heaps of unset stones lying piled up, diamonds, rubies, emeralds, topazes and amethysts. Under the shelves stood great chests of oak, strengthened with iron bars and heavily padlocked.
3: It's the treasure!
2: But it's all covered in dust. Oh, I don't like this. I don't like it at all.
3: It's so sad to think that... I don't know what to think.
1: Our coronation rings!
2: Lucy, do you remember the first time we wore these brooches?
3: I thought they were lost.
1: I say, Peter, isn't that the armour you wore at the great tournament in the Lone Islands?
0: Yes.
3: And that chalice. We drank out of it at the feast, after Peter returned from battling the giants of the north.
1: We mustn't get carried away. We'll waste the battery, and goodness knows how often we shall need it. Hadn't we better take what we need and then get out?
3: Good idea.
0: We must take the gifts that Father Christmas gave us when we first arrived. They're right over here.
2: Yes.
0: The cordial for you, Lucy.
3: Thank you.
0: Susan, your bow and arrows and the... Oh, where's the enchanted horn?
3: The horn is gone?
2: Oh, bother. I remember now. I lost it.
0: You lost the enchanted horn?
2: I took the horn with me on our last day here, when we went hunting for the white stag. And then we got lost and blundered back through the wardrobe.
1: Mm. It's too bad. It was just the sort of thing that might have come in handy in a place like this.
2: Mm. Never mind. I've still got the bow.
1: What about your gift, Peter?
0: Right. It's here. My shield and royal sword.
1: Put it on. We have to make sure it's not rusty.
0: It is my sword, Rindon. With it I killed the wolf.
1: Hi, King Peter. It is good to make your acquaintance again.
0: It is good to be back, isn't it?
3: Yes.
2: But not like this. Not to this ruin.
1: It's late. Let's get out of here and get some sleep.
0: Good idea.

0: The worst of sleeping out of doors is that you wake up so dreadfully early, and when you wake you have to get up because the ground is so hard that you're uncomfortable. And it makes matters worse if there's nothing but apples for breakfast, and you've had nothing but apples for supper the night before. When Lucy had said,
1: "What a glorious morning,"
0: there didn't seem to be anything else nice to be said. Edmund said what everyone was really feeling.
1: "We've simply got to get out of here."
2: "Now that we know this is Caer Paravel, it shouldn't be too difficult to find our way into the rest of Narnia. You'll remember that the sea is to the east and the country to the west."
3: "Yes."
1: "Are you certain, Peter? Mm-hmm. Won't it have changed in the same way that Caer Paravel has changed?"
3: "Castles and trees may change, Lucy, but surely the land itself hasn't. Let's follow the stream further into Narnia."
2: Come on.
0: So they drank from the castle well and splashed water on their faces and followed the stream. After a few hours, they came upon a surprise.
3: "Oh, Father, it's a beach. We've reached the sea."
1: "Did we go the wrong way?"
4: "We must have, though I can't imagine how."
2: "We came the right way."
3: "How? This is the sea."
2: "But it isn't. Look over that way. What? Don't you see it? Another shore, with woods."
3: "Oh, is that an island?"
2: "I don't think so. You know how you said that the land doesn't change?"
3: "Yes."
2: "It does change. Caer Paravel was a peninsula, jolly nearly an island by itself.
3: Oh.
2: I'll wager that since our time, somebody has dug a channel between Caer Paravel and the mainland of Narnia."
3: "Oh, we'll have to swim."
2: "It would be all right for Susan. She's won all the prizes for swimming at school. But I don't know about the rest of us."
4: "Anyway, there may be currents. Father says it's never wise to swim in a place that you don't know."
1: "But Peter, I know I can't swim very well at home, but couldn't we all swim when we were kings and queens in Narnia? We could ride then too, and do all sorts of things. Don't you think that..."
2: "But we were sort of grown up then. We reigned for years and years and learned to do things. Now we're back to our proper ages again."
3: "Oh!"
2: "What, Edmund?"
3: "I just worked it out. You know, what we were puzzling about last night. How it was only a year ago since we left Narnia, but everything looks as if it's been hundreds of years."
4: "Well, what about it?"
3: "Don't you see? However long we seem to have lived in Narnia, when we got back through the wardrobe, it seemed to have taken no time at all."
4: "Oh, yes."
3: "And that means once you're out of Narnia, you have no idea of how Narnian time is going. Why shouldn't hundreds of years have gone past in Narnia while only 1 year has passed for us in England?"
2: "By Jove, Ed, I believe you've got it.
3: Oh.
2: In that sense, it really was hundreds of years ago that we lived in Caer Paravel."
3: "Yes."
2: "And now we're coming back to Narnia, just as if we were crusaders or ancient Britons or someone coming back to modern England."
3: "Yes."
1: "How excited they'll be to see us and..."
2: "Shh! Wait! Look over there."
4: "It's a rowboat. Shall we signal for help?"
3: "Yes."
2: "No. Wait. Those are soldiers in it."
4: "How do you know that?"
2: "See their steel caps and chainmail."
3: "Oh, yes."
2: "Quickly. Back into the wood. We'll watch them until we can tell whether they're friends or foes."
3: "Oh, come on, hurry up."
2: "Quick."
0: A boat came round the mainland a little to their right, just beyond the point they all felt sure must be the mouth of the river. When it had cleared the point, it turned and began coming along the channel towards them. There were two soldiers on board, one rowing, the other sitting in the stern and holding a bundle that twitched and moved as if it were alive. Their faces were bearded and hard.
5: "That'll do.
6: What about tying a stone to his feet, Corporal?"
5: "Oh, go on. We don't need that. And we haven't brought one anywhere."
6: "Oh, yes.
5: He'll drown sure enough without a stone, as long as we've tied the cords right."
6: "Yes."
5: "Dwarves aren't known for their swimming abilities."
6: "Yes. Especially when they're bound hand and foot."
5: "Right, right. Right, okay.
2: They're going to drown that poor dwarf. We have to do something."
4: "Oh, I can."
1: "Come on, Susan. You can do it too."
0: There was a decisive twang, and all at once the soldier threw up his arms, dropping the dwarf into the bottom of the boat, and fell over into the water. He floundered away to the far bank, and Peter knew that Susan's arrow had struck on his helmet.
2: Well done, Susan!
4: Oh, I just hope my aim is as good with the second arrow.
0: But the second arrow wasn't needed. As soon as he saw his companion fall, the other soldier, with a loud cry, jumped out of the boat on the far side, and he also floundered through the water, apparently just in his depth, and disappeared into the woods of the mainland.
2: Quick! Catch the boat before she drifts!
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15: 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In Washington, public policy expert and former Trump economic advisor Steve Moore told the Salem Radio Network this week, it is a great time to be an American right now because of the Trump economy.
16: Free enterprise and free markets work, and communism and socialism are a failure. And of course, he was 100% correct. That's what led to the collapse of the Soviet Union. It's, guess what? Socialism doesn't work. It's why the boat people left Cuba and risked their lives to come to the United States.
15: All sorts of patriotic events scheduled for the 4th of July on the National Mall here in Washington.
17: The epic July 4th Salute to America celebration will include thousands of fireworks and military flyovers. The president scheduled to speak Saturday night as the nation's capital hosts thousands of tourists from across the country and the world. In the afternoon, folks will be treated to one of NASA's supersonic F-5 light fighter jets flying in the sky. Also on the schedule, the Blue Angels, the Thunderbirds.
18: 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Am I a God at hand, declares the Lord, and not a God far away? 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
24: Hi, I'm Zach, and I'm not feeling that great today. But our sound guy did tell me that I sound okay, but I'm not so sure. I wish he would have told me the truth because, you know, telling the truth is a big part of what our story is about today. So let's listen in as the search for truth gets a little more difficult. Beyond Guilty.

0: Hello?
1: You're on the right track.
0: Excuse me?
1: Keep looking at Monica Richter. She'll lead you to the story you're looking for.
0: What? Who are you?
1: A friend.
0: Oh, really? A friend of whom?
1: We've sent you a lead. Follow it. You won't be sorry. It'll be the story of your life.
0: Wait a minute. Hello? Who is this? Hello? The story of my life. What's this doing here? Mr. Harper?
2: Hey, good morning, Janet. Nice day, isn't it?
0: Yes, it is. Have you been out here long?
2: All morning. Trying to get caught up on the yard work before it rains again.
0: Looks like you've got your work cut out for you.
2: Good thing I'm retired.
0: I have a big envelope here. It's addressed to me, but no one rang the bell this morning.
2: Well, that's odd.
0: It is. Did you see anyone?
2: No, not a soul. Quiet as a church on Thursday.
0: Okay. Well, thanks.
2: I'll keep an eye out for you, though. Let you know if I see anything.
0: Thank you. Story of a lifetime. Monica Richter. Can't wait to see what's in here.
3: So, what do you think? Blue or purple? It's a bathing suit. What's it matter? The purple matches your eyes.
4: My eyes? My eyes aren't purple.
3: I know, but I've already told you which one I like, so I thought I'd shake things up a bit.
5: Nice one, Hope.
4: Okay, the purple it is. Let me go pay for it, and then we can go.
5: Okay. Oh, that's cute.
3: So, what are you gonna do today?
5: Oh, well, Becca said something about trying some new project.
3: What's that mean?
5: I have no idea, but I guess Thanks. I'll find out when I get there.
3: That sounds fun.
5: Yeah, could be.
4: So, guess what I saw back at the register?
5: What?
4: These little cards. I took one.
5: Huh. Were they free or something?
4: Yep. Piece of Heaven has a little rack full of these at every register.
3: It looks just like the big signs all over town.
5: Yeah, it does. And all of them say something different.
4: Yeah. This one's about talking.
5: Huh.
4: Let your words always lift another's heart and make them feel better for having spoken to you. Huh. That's kind of nice.
5: Yeah. Not too bad. Weird, though. Some of those signs have had really strange things on them.
3: Like what?
5: Oh, well, I saw one the other day that was about all paths leading to the ultimate peaceful reunion or something. Really weird.
4: Well, this one's nice. I'm gonna put it in my purse as a reminder. Yeah. I think it would be nice to always leave someone feeling better that they've spoken to you.
5: Huh. Right.
4: And that's all through the Proverbs. All those verses about controlling your tongue and the wise man being careful what he says.
5: Well, that's true. There are a lot of verses about watching your tongue.
3: Your rudder!
5: Right. Rudder's steering the ship. Very good, Hope. Now let's get ourselves steered to the Richter's so I can get to the Taylor's. Hey, remember if you need anything to call me at Becca's. I'll be back to pick you up later.
3: Okay.
5: Hey, Maya.
6: Hey, Brooke.
3: Thanks, Brooke. See you later.
5: See ya. Have fun, girls.
3: Bye. Hey, Maya, did you do something new with your hair? It looks different.
6: Yeah, I did. It's the latest style, they said.
3: It is? Is it crooked? It looks all weird in the back.
6: Yes, it's supposed to lengthen my face. They said everyone's gonna have it. What do you think?
3: I think it's weird. I wouldn't do that with my hair.
6: Really? It's weird?
3: Yeah.
6: Haley, do you think it's weird?
4: I think that it looks much better on you than it would on me. And it does lengthen your face.
6: Oh, Haley, thank you.
4: You always look nice, Maya. No matter what you're wearing or your hair or makeup, you always look like you're perfect. It's one of the things I really like about you.
6: Oh, really?
4: Yes, really. No matter what your hair looks like, Maya, you look nice.
6: Well, thank you, Haley. I appreciate it. Now, what's in the bag?
4: Oh, I got a new bathing suit.
6: Awesome. Come upstairs and put it on and we'll head out to the pool.
3: What are you doing? Her hair looks horrible.
4: Let your words always lift someone's heart.
3: But Haley...
4: And make them feel better for having spoken to you.
6: Are you guys coming?
4: Sure, we're right behind you.
3: So Maya, where is everyone? Are you the only one at home?
6: No, Dad's upstairs.
4: In the middle of the day?
6: Yeah, he's been working from home a lot more lately.
4: Really? Is everything okay?
3: Hey, guys! Watch this!
4: That's awesome, Hope! You're getting better at that. Keep practicing.
3: Okay.
4: So, is everything okay?
6: I don't know. It's all weird. I don't know if it's because we're older or what, but things seem strange.
4: Like how?
6: Well, Caleb's always off emailing Carrie or talking to her on the phone or something. Well, if he's not working. And that's where he is right now. He's at the store.
4: Oh, I get that. It was weird when Justin came home and started working. It's like he's here, but at the same time he's not.
6: And Tiffany, she's just gone all the time.
4: She is? Where?
6: Tiffany's always with that Randy Brodsky guy.
4: Oh, she is. I thought she didn't like him after the spring ball.
6: Yeah, well, they're friends now. Maybe more.
4: More? Like boyfriend and girlfriend?
6: I don't know. She's pretty serious about it, I think. She's there all the time, and she's always talking about him and his family.
4: Wow. What do your mom and dad say?
6: Well, I don't even think they've noticed.
4: Oh, really?
6: Mom's into something at work. When she's got a big project or something going on, she doesn't talk a lot, but she works all the time. And that's when Dad starts working from home.
4: What's she working on?
6: Dad says it's something with the Richter properties, but it'll blow over soon. Hey, Hope, you got that down. Now try it without holding your nose.
3: No way, I'll get water up my nose.
6: Not if you blow air out while you have your head under.
3: Hey, Mom, what's up?
7: Oh, I've been asked to bake cookies for the shelter and hand them out this evening.
3: Can I help?
7: Oh, I'd love that.
3: So what's he doing now?
7: Well, I tried a new recipe today, and I'm not sure it worked really well.

0: I can taste that. Well, I think they're a great try for new cookies.
1: You think I should do these for the shelter?
0: Sure. Who doesn't love cookies? Go for it, Mom.
1: Okay, if you say so.
0: I'm going upstairs to change, and then I'll help you.
2: Me too.
1: Oh, thanks, girls.
0: Wow, you were right. Those cookies weren't good.
2: So why didn't you tell her that? Now she's making tons of them.
0: Well, I didn't want to hurt her feelings. And it is scary trying a new recipe.
2: I think it's less scary than you lying all over the place.
0: What? I am not. It's not lying if you're making someone feel better.
2: It's not?
0: No.
2: Seriously? I've never heard that before.
0: Well, yeah. I think so. I mean, what's wrong with making someone feel better? Isn't that what God wants us to do? Love people?
2: I suppose. Mike, you're up early.
3: Yeah, going to play ball with Vincent this morning. He's busy later, so this is the only time we can meet.
2: Oh, are you leaving right now then?
3: Yep, I told him I'd be there by 7:15.
2: Well, here, take some juice.
3: Oh, all right, thanks. See you later.
2: Bye. Wow, busy morning around here. Okay, what's for breakfast? Let's see, toast, cereal, leftover cookies, ugh. The milk.
0: Morning. Where's Mike?
2: Oh, he just left. Why?
0: Oh, Vincent just called. He can't make it.
2: Well, hey, if you run, you can probably catch him. He just walked out the door. Haley?
0: Yeah?
2: Why aren't you running to catch Mike?
0: Well, he's already up and out the door, and it'll just mess up his morning to come back and not have anything to do. If we let him go, he'll find someone at the park that he can play with, and everything will be fine.
2: I don't know, Haley.
0: I do. It'll be fine. Mike will feel much better than he would if he knew Vincent canceled on him. Now, what's for breakfast?
4: So, what brings you out so early in the morning?
5: Well, I wanted to tell you that I'm going to go ahead with the story. I think it could be really huge.
4: So, Monica Richter?
5: She seems to be at the center of it all, so yeah, I guess so. Isn't it great?
4: Well, I don't know if I'd call it great. Monica's a person just like anyone else.
5: What? Oh, yeah, I mean, of course, but think about it, Ben. Voter tampering, maybe even bribery, right here in Coleraine. And I think there's something more. I never expected to have a story like this fall into my lap.
6: Dad, we're finished stocking the bath salts.
4: Oh, yes. Hi, Luke. Caleb,
7: You're doing a story on my family?
5: Yes, I am. It's something huge, and it's come across my desk in recent weeks, and this morning I just got more information on
7: it. Huge?
5: Yes, but Caleb, you can't say anything. The story's not together yet. The research hasn't all come through, and if you break it, it could ruin everything.
7: Break it? You're worried about me ruining your stupid story?
5: Stupid? I wouldn't call bribery and tampering with votes stupid.
7: Are you serious? You have to be kidding me.
5: No, Caleb, I'm very serious. You can't say anything.
7: To whom?
5: To anyone. Well, this story is huge.
7: This story is my family. Aren't you concerned about that at all?
5: Look, all I'm doing is telling the truth, Caleb. I'm not making anything up. I have a huge list of evidence. I'm just waiting to find out...
7: Oh, so it makes it okay to forget that it could destroy somebody's life because it's the truth. Mr. Taylor, I'm not feeling very well. I think I need to go home early.
4: Caleb, of course. I'm so sorry.
7: Not your fault at all, Mr. Taylor. Thanks.
6: Caleb, you want me to come with you?
7: No, thanks, Luke. I'll see you later.
5: Caleb, Oh, no. You don't think he's gonna tell anyone, do you?
4: Janet, I think you're missing the point here.
6: Yeah, big time.
4: Luke, could you give Janet and me a few minutes?
6: Sure. Yeah, I'll go check the stock room again.
4: Janet, this article, it's bigger than just a story.
5: Yeah, every time I think about it, I think there's a lot more here.
4: That's not what I meant.
5: I know, but right now, I have some more research to do. I want to dig a little deeper and see what else is there. I'll catch up with you later, okay?
4: Okay.
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1: The stuff Mom asked us to get is over here, I think.
2: So what do we need?
1: Cumin, paprika, and... Oh, she asked us to pick up a loaf of fresh bread, too.
2: I can go get the bread.
1: Okay.
2: Hey, there's Luke.
1: Oh, Luke.
2: Hi.
3: Hey, guys.
1: Oh, something wrong?
3: Yeah, but I don't think I can say anything about it.
2: Guarding your tongue. Wise man.
3: Okay.
4: We were at the shelter, and I heard the cookies were horrible.
5: And the mayor's wife made them, you said?
1: What?
4: Yes. They had to throw them away because nobody even wanted them.
5: No, they couldn't have been that bad.
4: Well, they were. Can you imagine? The mayor's wife can't even bake cookies.
1: They're talking about Mom's cookies? Haley, Mom doesn't make bad cookies. What's that all about?
2: I told you, Haley.
1: What did you tell Haley?
2: That the cookies were bad. She just didn't want to hurt Mrs. M's feelings.
1: Ugh.
2: That's right. Mom worked hard on those cookies.
1: Listen, Haley, this whole not saying anything that will hurt someone's feelings is not from the Bible.
3: What are you talking about?
1: One of those peace of heaven sign things, you know?
3: Oh.
2: But what's wrong with making people feel better?
3: Nothing, but you still have to tell them the truth. You can't just hide the truth or lie in order to make someone feel better.
1: Yeah.
3: That's worse in some instances than hurting people's feelings.
2: How?
1: Well, think about Mom. She trusts you, right?
2: Right.
1: Were the cookies good?
2: Not really.
1: But she trusted you and went ahead and made them anyway.
2: Yeah.
1: And now listen to how people are talking about Mom. They think she can't bake cookies at all.
2: I know.
1: Then did you tell her the truth yesterday?
2: I didn't lie.
1: Haley.
2: I never told her I didn't like them. But I didn't really tell her I did like them either.
6: Hey, Haley.
2: Oh, hi, Jessica. How are you?
6: I'm fine. Have you seen the latest?
2: What?
6: Check this out.
2: What? That's Maya!
6: I know. I snapped a picture of that horrible hair with my cell phone, and I texted it to everyone I know. Isn't it great? She looks so stupid that way.
2: Oh, no.
6: Well, I'll see you later, Haley.
2: Bye, Jessica. Oh, no. Maya's gonna be devastated. And you told her her hair looked nice.
1: Seriously, Haley, now do you see what's wrong here?
2: Yes. But no. What's the big deal? Do you expect me to just walk up to her and say, Maya, I hate your hair?
1: Well, no. You need to be nice about it. Ephesians talks about speaking the truth in love. When you love someone and it's out of concern for them, speaking the truth may hurt, but most of the time people will understand. But it hurts a lot less if people realize it's because you love them.
3: And truth without love, that's the same kind of thing, right?
1: Well, yeah. Yeah, that's right.
3: Huh. Speak the truth in love. That's really good. You know the verse?
1: Ephesians 4 something?
3: That's good enough. Thanks, Brooke. You're awesome.
1: Where are you going?
3: To tell someone the truth in love? About truth in love.
1: Well, okay. Hope this helps Luke with whatever's going on with him.
2: Oh, it's not gonna help me.
1: Haley.
2: I've gotta call Maya and talk to Mom. And maybe should we stop by the park?
1: The park?
2: Oh, yeah, I guess so.
1: What happened at the park?
2: Mike was supposed to meet Vincent, but Vincent called and said he couldn't come.
1: And you didn't tell Mike?
2: He was gone already.
1: Haley.
2: And I thought it would make him feel bad.
1: It'll make him feel worse if he thinks something happened to Vincent or that Vincent just didn't bother to show up. Ugh, come on. Let's get the stuff Mom needs and let's go find Mike.
2: Okay.
5: I'm sorry it was so hard to track me down today, Luke. My cell phone died and I just couldn't get anywhere near a landline. It was really crazy.
7: I'm just glad you're okay. We were starting to get worried when Luke couldn't find you anywhere.
5: I'm sorry about that. I didn't think about anyone worrying. But Luke, you're right. You're absolutely right, and I'm very glad that you brought it to my attention.
3: It wasn't anything, really.
5: No, it was. I was getting way too focused on the story and forgetting about the people involved. And I always told myself I wouldn't do that. But once a story gets in your blood, it's hard to pull back.
7: I bet.
5: I even spent all day frantically tracking down leads that... Well, never mind. We don't need to discuss that now.
7: I think it's a good thing this happened.
5: Very good, especially in light of some of the information that I found out today. I need to find Caleb, though.
7: I agree. You want me to come with you?
5: No.
7: But if you...
5: This is something I need to do on my own. I'll call you later when I get home.
7: Good. I don't like the idea of someone knowing where you live while this is going on. And could you please carry your cell phone charger with you from now on, okay?
5: Okay, promise. And Ben, I'll be fine, don't worry. Good night.
7: Good night.
5: Oh, Caleb.
8: Oh, sorry.
5: I didn't see you there.
7: Janet, are you okay?
5: Yes, I'm fine. Caleb just startled me.
8: I'm really sorry. I didn't mean to.
5: I know. It's all right. I was actually coming to find you.
8: You were?
7: I'll leave you two to sort this out on your own, then. If you need anything, either of you, we're inside.
8: Thanks. Oh, and Mr. Taylor.
7: Yeah?
8: I'm sorry that I was disrespectful this morning. I didn't mean to be. You know, when I left.
7: I understand, Caleb. It's all right.
8: Thanks.
5: So, Caleb, I was looking for you so that I could apologize.
8: What? To me?
5: Yes. I let my nose for the story get in the way of people and their feelings, and I'm really sorry about that.
8: It's all right.
5: No, it's really not, but thank you. I'm not going to let that cloud my vision again. So I'd like to talk to you about the story, if that's all right.
8: Okay, but... Miss Gray, you need to know that I do understand. You were right back there when you said it's the truth. If my mom really did do those things, well, then the truth needs to come out, and I know that.
5: But it still needs to be respectful, honest, and thoroughly researched first. Truth shared in love. Someone reminded me of that tonight, and it helped me look at some things more clearly. You know, see some things I might have missed before in my excitement. There's a lot of evidence.
8: Is that it? In that folder?
5: This is a copy of all the evidence I have, and I'd like to give it to you.
8: To me? For what?
5: To do whatever you want with. Give it to your mom. Show your parents. Break the story if you want.
8: You're not going to break it yourself?
5: Well, I was going to, but I think there might be some more to it. A bigger story behind it. I'm going to keep researching.
8: Well, thank you.
5: But you need to know, Caleb. The other news outlets in the area, they might break it. A lot of this evidence came to me in an anonymous tip, and I don't know if they've contacted anyone else with the information.
8: Well, like I said earlier, the truth has to come out. If Mom did do some of those things, then there will be consequences. They won't be pretty, but it has to happen.
5: Truth and love.
8: Yeah. It's hard, though.
5: I know it is. I'll be praying for you and your family.
8: Thank you. I think we're going to need it now more than ever.
9: Good evening, Coleraine. This is Hale Clark. Tonight's top story is one of alleged bribery that involves a former mayoral candidate right here in Coleraine. Monica Richter is currently under investigation for alleged bribery of city council members. News 6 is tracking down the story, but here's what we know right now. In an investigation of Monica Richter's public business records, several former city council members received sizable monetary gifts from Richter Properties just before voting on a controversial rezoning ordinance. It's important to mention that most of those same former city council members have left town and have thus been unavailable for comment. Stay with us as News 6 follows this breaking story.
10: Thanks, Hale Clark. Maybe if I clear my throat a little bit. That's better. Thanks, Hale Clark.
11: You know, I've often thought about being a TV news reporter. I think I have the voice for it. But man, trying to report the news these days has got to be hard. Janet Gray sure found that out. Telling the truth is important, but the truth has to be connected with caring about other people to help them. In the Bible, in the book of Ephesians, Paul the writer tells Christians about how to work together in Christ. He says, "Be completely humble and gentle. Be patient, bearing with one another in love." Later on, he reminds us that our talk should be helpful for building each other up according to our needs, that it will be beneficial to those who listen. Loving doesn't mean just telling people what they want to hear. That doesn't help them. You help people by telling them the truth so that things can be better in their lives. And that's a lot harder to do than what Haley was trying to do, but I think she's starting to get the hang of it. Do you ever have trouble keeping all the principles of the Bible straight? Do you ever struggle with some of the stuff in there that you don't understand? Well, God tells us that to really hear from Him and understand what He wants us to do, we have to be getting His Word, the Bible, into our heads. And we can only do that by reading it. Now, to help you with that, we publish a daily devotional book just for you that helps to make the Bible practical for your everyday life. 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Today's episode, Can You Handle the Truth?, was written by Lori Twitchell, directed by Steve O'Dell, with sound recording by Roy Wallace and sound design by Joe Carroll. John Campbell provided the musical score and Terry Ritchie was the executive producer. And I'm Zach, feeling a little bit better, but I think I'm going to get some chicken soup and take a nap. We'll see you next time, Beyond Gilead.
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16: To tell you about the Jubilee Singers, I'll have to take you back to the time after the Civil War. At that time, most former slaves weren't educated until a school named Fisk University opened. But life wasn't easy at the school. The students faced threats of violence, cold and crumbling buildings, and a severe lack of funds. The treasurer of the school, George Leonard White, had an idea.
17: I believe it would do much for morale if we were to create a choir.
16: Mr. White soon found that many of the students had learned songs they called spirituals while they were slaves. He tried to convince his students to perform them in a cantata.
18: Well, I'm sorry, Mr. White, but we aren't going to sing our plantation songs for any crowd.
17: Why in heaven's name not?
19: Those are our songs, Mr. White. They're personal.
16: But even while the choir improved, the school fell deeper and deeper into financial crisis.
20: Well, I've just received a notice from the bank holding our mortgage. They're giving us 6 months to pay off our loan. We'll be evicted come next spring.
16: Mr. White became convinced that a tour with his choir would be the only way to generate the money necessary to save the school.
20: Very well, Mr. White. Take your company of evangelist singers to the north.
16: Once the tour began, the difficulties only increased.
21: Now you can ride in the caboose or you can walk.
17: Well, we can eat a meal or get a few rooms tonight.
21: I'm so hungry, my ribs are sticking to my backbone.
17: You just said all of your rooms are open.
21: Not for them, they ain't.
17: No rooms.
16: Still, they pressed on faithfully, committing themselves to Him who would not fail them.
17: I believe that the Lord sent us on this mission. And where He calls, He always provides.
16: In the months to come, the choir's burdens grew. Their strength failed due to ill treatment at hotels and on railroads, poorly attended concerts, and the intimidation and ridicule of racists.
2: That's terrible.
21: Shameful.
16: It is. However, I believe that a gentleman will not insult me, and no man, not a gentleman, can insult me.
21: Oh,
0: I'm gonna have to ponder that line a bit.
2: Yeah.
16: Anyway, as time went by, one would expect things to improve. They did not. The greatest difficulty was that, in making just enough to pay their expenses, the group began to lose hope. What was the point of their mission if every penny only paid for their travel expenses and did nothing to help their school?
2: I would have given up.
0: Not me.
16: No, Mr. White wouldn't allow it. One particular Sunday, the group was invited to sing at a black church.
4: It's a true pleasure to have you all here to sing for us. I've heard good things about you.
1: When does the service start, Reverend?
4: We begin promptly at 10 o'clock. You'll sing for us directly after.
3: After? After what?
4: After the service.
1: But if we wait until after the service, won't most of the folks leave?
4: Maybe, but I can't forego the sermon, and we need to take our own offering first.
22: In other words, you're afraid that if your congregation gives us an offering, they won't give any to you?
4: We do have poor folks, and giving is down. The Lord's work is always the first priority.
22: Are you suggesting, Reverend, that we aren't doing the Lord's work?
4: Oh, I've no doubt you're very entertaining, but the word must be preached.
22: Yes, it must. All right, everyone, gather your things. We're leaving.
4: Leaving? What? I've gone out of my way to make time for you.
22: And we appreciate it, too. But you can have it back. More time for you to preach the word.
4: As you wish.
23: Here we go again. Lord, you need to cut us a break. We've hit 10 miles of bad road, and now the horses come up lame.
22: That's enough, Mr. Holmes. Every beast of the forest is his, as well as the cattle on 1,000 hills.
24: You have to admit, Mr. White, the Lord hasn't exactly directed those cattle our way. Given the state of things, I'd say he penned them up and locked the gate.
22: Yes, things are dire, Thomas. But I believe God will not allow us to fail in so great a work. These are mere tests, which all who seek to do his work must endure.
1: I'm with you, Mr. White. I believe we're chosen by God to save our school. Things are bound to turn around.
25: Yeah, right.
24: Right, Ellen.
26: 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You are right now loved with an everlasting love, and the more you believe that, the more you will be able to grow in love.
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0: know, I hope the story of the Jubilee Singers is as inspiring to you as it was to me. By using their talent and working faithfully, even going on when a lot of us might have given up, they touched the hearts of thousands of people, saved their school, and introduced the world to a powerful form of music that brought listeners closer to God. And it's more incredible when you think that they did it to save their school. How many of you would be willing to do that? I think Olivia might, now that she understands the value of learning. Isn't it amazing what God can do with His people when they're willing to follow Him? Romans 8 asks, "If God is for us, who can be against us? Who shall separate us from the love of Christ? Shall trouble or hardship or persecution? No. In all these things we are more than conquerors through Him who loved us." The Jubilee Singers certainly were conquerors, using music to conquer the hearts and minds of people for God. If you want to learn more about the Jubilee Singers, be sure to check out our website at witsend.org. 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You can also find other Adventures in Odyssey episodes that tell the stories of men and women throughout history who have lived incredible lives. Today's adventure, The Jubilee Singers, is included in Album 51, Take It From the Top. 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The Jubilee Singers was written by Dave Arnold, with sound designed by Nathan Jones, and music by John Campbell. Our cast included Michael Goff, Nico Posey, Scott Lawrence, and OG Banks. And I'm Chris, hoping you'll join us again next time for more Adventures in Odyssey.
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10: With SRN News, I'm Bob Agnew in Washington. Public policy expert and former Trump economic advisor Steve Moore says it's a great time to be alive in America, partly because of the booming Trump economy. He says no matter what some of the president's critics say, his policies have done well for Americans when it comes to their jobs and other aspects related to the economy. Speaking at Mount Rushmore last night, the president called the 4th of July holiday one of the most extraordinary days in the history of the world.
11: Tomorrow we mark 250 years of glorious independence and 250 years of majestic American freedom. Nothing like it.
10: Meanwhile, the nation is set to throw a big party today to mark that anniversary, as Willie Nelson reports.
12: America's 250th birthday celebration has taken over the nation's capital. Hundreds of thousands are expected in Washington as the National Mall comes alive with military flyovers, patriotic tributes, live performances, fireworks, and a Freedom 250 celebration featuring President Trump. From the streets of Washington to communities across the country, Americans are coming together to celebrate 250 years of freedom, independence, and the greatest nation on earth. Willie Nelson, the White House.
10: Meanwhile, of course, what Donna Warder reports that there's a heat wave smothering the eastern part of the United States.
13: It's a hot July 4th holiday weekend as the eastern part of the U.S. suffers through a heat wave. New York and Boston already hit 100 degrees Thursday. At Boston's Franklin Park Zoo, Dr. Malou Selly says they're giving the animals what they need.
14: Some animals have very comfortable air-conditioned areas.
13: And in the southeast, Ray Dawson in Marietta, Georgia, is taking refuge at a cooling center as he deals with homelessness.
15: You can't find no shelter nowhere, no shade nowhere.
13: In Providence, Rhode Island, city pools and water parks are extending their hours. I'm Donna Warder.
10: And this is SRN News.
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1: Welcome to The Pond, a place where laughter and learning go together like ketchup on fries. Today, Tony the Frog is late helping out on workday.
2: What's an hour and a half among friends, huh?
1: And the results down the road are disastrous.
3: I poured 3 tons of cement in your backyard. Sorry, I couldn't wait. This stuff sets pretty quickly. It kind of came out pre-set a little.
1: And later, Bill goes on a shopping spree.
4: I'll have those pliers and that saw and this lawnmower and those paintbrushes and these bolts and that frog and that alligator and that turtle.
1: And discovers you can't and shouldn't have everything.
4: I can't go play. I have all this stuff that needs fixing.
1: All that and much, much more. Coming right up on The Pond.

0: Hey, guys.
1: Hi, Tony.
2: Hello.
3: Hi there.
0: You guys hear from the narrator yet?
1: No, I was thinking maybe you had.
2: I think he's late. I heard the opening music, and then nothing.
3: Just us talking.
0: That's kind of strange, don't you think?
2: It's definitely a first.
1: You don't think he's on strike, do you?
0: Oh, no. He pretty much does this for fun. What's he gonna demand? Twice the fun?
3: Well, who's gonna start our story?
0: I'll do it.
2: Maybe we should wait.
0: It was a fun day at the pond. Well, what do you think? Is the story underway or what?
3: Sure doesn't feel like it.
0: It was a topsy-turvy day at the pond.
2: Maybe this is foreshadowing.
0: It was a foreshadowy day at the pond.
3: What's foreshadow?
1: When something kind of hints at what's coming up later.
0: It was a hintful day at the pond.
4: It was a strange day at the pond.
1: There he is.
4: Said Bill, the duck.
0: Said the narrator.
4: Said Tony, the frog.
2: Okay, Tony, you can back away now.
4: Said Methuselah, the alligator.
0: Fine, I'll stop. But if the narrator's late again, I'm ready to go. That's all I'm saying.
4: The creatures were relaxing before what they knew would be a busy day tomorrow.
2: We have a lot to do tomorrow, fellas.
3: We do?
2: We have weed pulling to do.
0: Oh, that's right. Man, I don't like weed pulling.
3: I do.
0: Well, sure, you're a turtle. You eat weeds. I can't eat them. Not even with ketchup.
1: Tomorrow's gonna be a busy day.
2: But we get to enjoy today.
0: Hey, how can I enjoy today when I know tomorrow will be miserable?
1: It won't be miserable.
2: Bill's right. You need to make the best of it, Tony. Even pulling weeds can be fun if you have the right mindset.
0: And what mindset would that be?
1: I'm drawing a blank. Methuselah?
2: With each weed pulled, the ground gets cleaner and closer to being ready for our garden. That's fun. It's satisfying.
0: It's not working for me, but I'll go along.
1: And remember, Tony, you're bringing the wheelbarrow so we can move the weeds out of there.
0: Oh, yeah. Okay, I'll bring it.
4: And the next morning, the work began.
3: Mmm, that's a good weed.
1: Don't just eat the tops. We gotta get the roots out of there.
3: The roots don't taste so good.
1: This is not about eating. This is about working. We've got to get the weeds out completely.
3: Well, if I don't eat them, what are we going to do with them all?
4: Floyd had a good point.
1: He does?
4: Because Tony was late, and he had the wheelbarrow used to cart off all the weeds.
1: I see what you mean. Now?
2: We can't really do much more until he gets here. These weeds are piling up.
4: So they waited. Meanwhile, back at Tony's house.
0: Come here, little ducky. Oh, you're so cute. Want to go for a swim?
4: Tony was taking a bubble bath.
0: You don't have to tell them that.
4: Because Tony was being lazy. Not that bubble baths are lazy. They're fun. But on this day, at this time, people were relying on Tony.
0: They get the idea.
4: But Tony was letting them down. He was very late.
0: How'd you get in here anyway?
4: Narrators are not bound by walls.
0: That's a scary thought.
4: Tony took his time.
0: Okay, I'm getting out.
4: Meanwhile, back at the garden.
1: Boy, I hope Tony gets here soon. I'm running behind for my next appointment.
0: Hey, everybody, how's it going? Okay, yes, I understand. I'm late. Sorry.
3: I'm sure you have a good excuse.
0: I do. Thank you, Floyd, for understanding. Now let's get this wheelbarrow loaded up and...
1: What is that excuse, anyway?
0: I was running behind. That's all. A little late.
2: You're an hour and a half late.
0: What's an hour and a half among friends, huh?
1: You know what? I gotta hurry, so we'll deal with this later.
4: They quickly worked to load up the weeds and cart them away. By the time they were done, Bill was late getting home. And this was a very important day to be home on time.
1: You're done?
5: Yes, sir.
4: You see, someone was waiting for Bill at his house, and Bill did not want to be late. You never want to keep someone waiting. And Bill not only felt bad keeping someone waiting, he also...
1: Mr. Narrator, could you speed this along? I'm running behind.
4: Sure thing. Bill was late, and the man waiting was not happy.
5: I poured 3 tons of cement in your backyard. Sorry, I couldn't wait. This stuff sets pretty quickly. If I didn't get it out of my truck, it would turn into, a 3-ton block of cement. If you'll pardon my lack of poetry.
1: Oh, no. So that means I have about an hour to get that cement set for my deck.
5: You got less than that, pal. I waited so long, it kind of came out preset a little.
1: I'd better hurry.
5: Wait. Sign here, please. And here. And here. Initial here, please.
1: How long is this gonna take?
5: You're done, but I wouldn't waste any more time talking to me if I were you.
4: Bill grabbed his cement tools and ran to the backyard.
1: Oh, no!
4: But it was already too late. He stood there, staring at the 3-ton mound of cement.
1: Try to think positive. There are a lot of things I can do with a 3-ton glob of cement.
4: Bill thought of the many things he could do.
1: Let's see. I could add some chair lifts and wait for a good snow.
4: Bill pondered the others.
1: Others? Oh. Okay. Others. Let's see.
4: And he realized there really were no others.
1: You could have started there. It saved me a lot of time.
4: The real problem came, however, the very next day. You see, there was a marble competition taking place at Bill's house and on Bill's new cement deck, made especially for marbles. The next morning, the judges came to see the deck.
5: Is the deck underneath this hill?
1: It's not a hill. That's my deck.
6: Well, we'll have to remove the giant abstract cement sculpture so we can see how smooth the deck is.
1: That is my deck.
5: This will most certainly not work.
1: Come on, I can get some sandpaper and smooth it out some.
6: Sandpaper would be good.
5: But I'd start with a jackhammer.
6: And a couple of sledgehammers.
5: And a large garbage bin.
6: And a dump.
5: And then I'd move on to the next town and find someone else with a smooth deck.
1: No!

0: the businesses depended upon the marble contest to sell their goods, they were angry over the cancellation.
1: And they can blame me.
0: They blamed the mayor.
1: It's not his fault.
0: And the mayor of the pond was thrown out of office.
2: Hey, what did I do?
0: All because Tony was late bringing the wheelbarrow.
1: Hey, I forgot all about that.
0: A little while later, Tony showed up to Bill's house.
3: Hey, Bill, I came to see how the marble contest is going. Things must be heating up about now.
1: Tony, there is no contest.
3: Hey, I didn't know you lived next to a hill.
1: That's not a hill, that's my deck.
3: Funny looking deck. It's gonna be a little tough to put a fence around it, you know. And if you want a barbecue up there, forget about it. You'll have to bolt it down with that steep slope and all.
1: Tony, I was late getting home to smooth the cement.
3: Oh, boy. I could have told you not to do that.
1: Because you were late getting to us with the wheelbarrow.
3: Wait a minute. I was late because...
0: Tony tried to remember why he was late.
3: Let me see here. I got up. I made breakfast. I read the paper. Watched a little sports center. Then I took a nap. So why was I late?
1: Because it wasn't important to you.
3: Oh, yeah, that's it. I remember now. It wasn't important to me.
1: And because of your selfishness, look what happened.
3: Oh, man, I feel terrible. How can I make it up to you?
1: Here.
3: Oof! A sledgehammer?
1: Get cracking.
0: Tony realized he was, in fact, the reason this happened to Bill.
3: That's true.
0: And so he began to chip away at the mound of deck so he could help Bill construct a new one.
3: Yeah. Oh, boy. This is gonna take some time.
0: Tony was late, and that caused a chain reaction. One bad thing after another. So he was determined to make up for it.
2: Hey, what about me? I lost my job as mayor because of Tony. How's he gonna make that up?
3: You know, I think I hear the closing music. Wish I could help you, Mayor, or ex-mayor, but the show's over.
2: What about the next show?
3: New story. Sorry.
4: We interrupt this episode of The Pond to bring you breaking news from history. Investigative reporter Gary Mittelberg is currently in a... Where did you say you were?
5: I'm in the Garden of Eden. Not sure how I found it. I took a wrong turn and here I am.
4: What do you see, Gary?
5: A tree, a serpent, a nice-looking young lady.
4: Eve? Do you see Eve?
5: Hard to tell. I can only see ahead. She's behind some hedges. Really nice garden, I must say. The young lady's talking to the serpent, and now she's reaching for some fruit on the tree, and she took a bite. And boy, she's having a strong reaction.
4: Gary, you are witnessing an incredible moment in history. Tell me this. What kind of fruit is it she ate?
5: I didn't notice. And that serpent is heading this way.
4: Well, what is Eve doing now?
5: I don't know, but that serpent's getting closer, and I've got to get out of here.
4: Gary? Gary? Can you hear me, Gary? Well, this has been breaking news from history. Hey, what's that noise?
6: I think it's your coffee maker. You might want to give it a kick.
4: Yes, much better.
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0: It was a simple day at the pond.
14: A simple day. It's a bug.

0: fine, said Methuselah, the alligator, who needed a rest.
1: It's been a busy few months.
0: All the creatures were enjoying another of their favorite games.
2: Marco!
3: Polo!
0: It was Marco Polo, a fun water game.
2: Gotcha!
3: Ah, you got me all right.
0: But it was getting late and time to end the game for today.
3: I'll be it tomorrow,
0: said Floyd, the turtle.
4: It's getting dark already?
0: Asked Bill, the duck.
4: We're having so much fun.
2: We can have fun in the dark,
0: explained Tony, the frog.
2: Just not in the water. We can still roast marshmallows or something.
3: Well, come sunrise, I want to go back in the water.
2: We'll do it.
0: The next morning,
3: Marco!
0: They were all out again.
2: Wait a minute.
3: Gotcha!
2: I wasn't playing yet. Bill isn't here.
1: I'm sure he'll be here soon.
0: But in fact, he wasn't planning to be there soon.
2: He's not?
0: He was shopping.
2: Come again?
0: He was shopping.
2: Are you narrating the same story I'm in right now?
0: I most certainly am.
2: Bill is shopping? He never shops. He saves his money all the time.
1: This is unusual.
3: I hope he's shopping at a donut store.
0: The three of them went to find Bill.
2: You'd better believe we did. Or are.
3: Let's see. I've got a map here with every donut store in the state mapped out. We should hit them all, even if we find them at the first one.
0: Bill, it turns out, wasn't at a donut store.
3: Come on, narrator. Don't give up on donut stores so easily.
0: He was at a department store.
3: Oh.
0: And so the creatures at the pond went to find him.
5: And a squirt gun. Water balloons. The tent.
2: Bill, what are you doing?
4: Hey, everybody. What are you doing here?
1: Looking for you. What are you doing here?
4: I'm just buying some stuff. Haven't you ever seen someone buy things?
5: A sled. Two basketballs.
3: That's a lot of stuff. And none of it is food.
1: This doesn't seem like you, Bill.
4: You know what I found out? If you have money, you can buy things.
2: You didn't know that?
1: I think he knew that.
4: Yes, I did, but I didn't try it out until last night on my way home.
5: One pump?
6: Can I get a price check on pumps?
4: On my way home, I saw a toy truck I always wanted. I decided just this once I'd buy it. And you know what? It was fun. I got it home and played with it for hours.
1: You've been so good about saving your money.
4: I have. And that's why I have money to buy things with.
2: I don't know if I like this.
5: One pizza maker.
2: Then again.
3: What are you going to do with all this?
4: I don't know yet. I just know it's stuff I've always wanted.
5: One hula hoop.
3: You always wanted a hula hoop?
4: I can't explain that. I saw it. I wanted it. I got it.
1: This is very dangerous, Bill.
4: It is?
1: It just feels materialistic.
3: It does? Let me feel that.
2: Materialistic is when you want a lot of stuff. It isn't a literal feeling.
3: Oh, I get it now. Kind of.
4: It's not that I want a lot of stuff. I just want the stuff I see. You know what I mean?
0: Bill, you see, didn't realize the problem he suddenly had. He went straight from the store to a garage sale.
4: How much for the table and chairs?
5: $5. I wouldn't pay a dirt clod for that.
4: Are you guys gonna follow me around all day?
3: I was planning to. How about you guys?
1: My schedule's free.
2: There's your answer.
5: $4.
4: Throw in the broken camera and those rubber boots.
5: Deal.
2: Are you sure you want to do this, Bill?
4: I now own it all. Isn't it great?
0: Bill then went to a hat store.
4: I'll take the Dodger hat, the Braves hat, the 49er helmet, the cowboy hat, and that goofy, silly, spiky ski hat.
3: Boy, look at this weird thing.
4: I want it.
3: What is it?
4: I don't know, but I'll take it in green and blue.
0: Things really got crazy when Bill went to the hardware store.
4: I'll have those pliers and that saw and this lawnmower and those paintbrushes and these bolts and that ladder and this drill.
1: Bill.
4: And those pipes and that rain gutter in white and brown.
1: Bill.
4: And that frog, and that alligator, and that turtle.
3: Hey, did he just buy us?
1: Bill, you're getting out of control here.
2: I don't even have a price tag on me. I fully expect that I'll go for a lot.
1: We're not for sale.
3: If Bill doesn't buy us, who will?
1: Floyd, we don't need to be purchased. We have lives of our own.
3: Oh, that's right. Lives of our own, of course.
4: Sorry, I just take what I see.
1: Bill, what are you going to do with all this stuff?
4: Play with it. Haven't you always wanted to play with the level?
2: For all of 10 seconds.
4: Oh, I'm sure I'll find a use for it.
0: After all day buying stuff, Bill finally went home.
4: I can't get in. It's full of all my new things. I'll have to go back to the hardware store and buy a shed to keep it in.
0: The next day, when the creatures at the pond gathered for their usual basketball game, Bill showed up late.
2: Where have you been?
4: Buying more basketballs and basketball hoops.
1: We already have a hoop and a ball.
4: Not a red and white ball. Not an undersized ball. Not an oversized ball. And you surely don't have these five different sized hoops.
2: No. And I'm not sure why we would want to have them.
4: Because they're there. It's a thing and I wanted it. So I got it. Come on, join me. This is fun. Get some things. Get everything you see.
3: Okay.
1: I don't think so.
3: No?
1: No.
2: Besides, Floyd, you don't have any money.
3: Oh, money. That stuff. Right.
4: At least join me in playing with my new toys.
0: The creatures tried to go along and played with Bill and his new toys.
3: Okay, I have the small ball. Which hoop do I throw this into?
4: It's made for that hoop over there.
2: That one's broken.
4: What?
0: And along came a new problem.
4: How did it break?
2: I was doing a reverse slam dunk and it kind of collapsed.
4: Oh no! We've got to fix it.
2: I tried, but I ran out of duct tape.
4: It's okay. I bought a case of duct tape yesterday.
0: They spent the next half hour fixing the hoop.
3: Hey, Bill, this ball is going flat. Is it a self-deflating ball?
4: Oh, no.
0: Sure enough, it had a tiny hole.
4: I should have bought the patching kit.
0: Bill went to buy the patching kit and came home with the kit and a bunch of new stuff.
4: Man, there's lots to buy.
2: While you were gone, your drill stopped working.
4: You were playing with my drill?
1: We were trying to fix the swing set you bought.
4: Well, what happened to my swing set?
3: We all were playing on it because the trampoline got a hole in it.
4: My trampoline!
2: It's okay. You have so many other things to play with, we just moved on.
4: Oh, brother. I need to fix these things.
2: We'll help you.
0: And so they spent the rest of the day fixing toys. The next day, the creatures gathered for a fun day of swimming.
1: We're missing somebody.
2: Yeah, Bill said he had to fix some other things.
3: I thought we fixed the things we broke.
1: We did. But the more things you own, the more things you have that'll break.
2: We should go by his place and help him.
1: That's a very good idea, Tony. Friends should always help friends.
0: They quickly made their way over to Bill's house.
2: Where's his house?
1: Under this stuff, somewhere.
2: What's that noise?
1: I think it's coming from under this toy car.
0: Methuselah moved the toy car.
3: Hi, Bill.
4: Hi, Floyd. Hi, guys.
2: Hey, Bill, can't you fix that later?
4: I could, and I can fix the lamp later, and the walkie-talkies, and the plastic golf clubs, and the weed whacker.
3: Great, let's go play.
4: You're missing my point. I can't go play. I have all this stuff that needs fixing.
2: Boy, that's no fun.
4: Of course it's no fun. Why don't they make things the way they used to?
3: They used to make things with rocks and sticks.
4: Not that far back.
3: With mud and bricks.
4: A little more recent. A time when metal was popular.
2: Industrial age?
4: That's it.
1: Bill, even though you have all this stuff, you don't seem very happy right now.
4: I was a lot happier when I didn't have things.
1: And that's why our parents don't get us everything we want.
3: So we don't have to fix stuff?
1: Not just that, because stuff won't make us happy. It just makes you want more things. It'll never satisfy you.
4: I was having a lot more fun when we were playing Marco Polo in the water.
2: And we didn't have anything to break.
3: You can't break water, can you?
4: You know what I'm gonna do? I'm gonna return all of this.
1: I think that's a great idea.
0: And so Bill returned everything to the stores. Everything that he didn't break, that is. Then he had a garage sale for the rest.
7: I'll take the broken lamp, the broken basketball hoop, the broken phone, the broken play kitchen, and the broken bat for $4.
4: What? $5.
7: $3.50.
4: You're not supposed to go down. You're supposed to negotiate up.
7: $3.25.
4: No. Let me explain. I say $5, you say $4. I say $4.75, you say $4.50.
7: $3.20.
4: Fine. $4.
7: $3.15 and throw in the rubber boots.
0: It was a tough lesson for our good friend Bill the Duck, and a costly one. But Bill never forgot that things aren't important and will never make you happy.
3: What about donuts? Won't donuts make you happy?
0: Only for a moment. Lasting happiness is only found in knowing God. As it says in Ecclesiastes 2:26, to the man who pleases him, God gives wisdom, knowledge, and happiness. thanks for listening to The Pond, a children's radio program the entire family can enjoy. Don't Be Late and Can't Have Everything were written by Charlie Richards and produced by Bob Holliday. Editing was done by Alan Hurley.
4: You hear that? The narrator finally credited the guy who edits these things.
0: Music and lyrics by Dan and Michelle Blessinger.
1: It's about time they get some recognition.
0: Methuselah is played by Methuselah. Floyd is played by Floyd.
4: What's this all about?
3: What's he saying?
0: Bill is played by Bill. Tony is played by Tony.
1: Something's wrong with the narrator.
0: The narrator is played by the narrator.
5: You okay there, Mr. Narrator?
0: No animals were harmed in the making of the pond.
5: Wait a second there. I pulled a muscle swinging that sledgehammer in the first story. I could hardly walk.
0: However, some animals were inconvenienced and others were somewhat annoyed at our mere presence.
5: He's just rambling.
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0: Big Mouth Bass.
2: Why would I find her? 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
0: Alligator Hunter.
3: Ah!
2: What?
3: My popcorn's gone!
9: Where's Methuselah?
0: The little thing.
3: Plenty. 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
0: The rise and fall of Tony the Frog.
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3: 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This is Parenting Today's Teens with Mark Gregston and Courtney LaFleur. Mark is the founder and executive director of Heartlight Ministries, a residential counseling program for teens, and Courtney is a licensed professional counselor. So let's talk about this stuff, Mark.
4: Hey, look, if you're 90 years old, you're not going to get this. You know, you're really not. And if you're not dealing with kids, you're not going to get it. But social media has consumed our kids. It's a feeding frenzy. And it's consuming, I mean, in such a way that it's taken over their life. They're addicted to the excitement of finding something new, whether that's entertainment or gossip. And I'm one of those that just think so much social media is about gossip. And there's a scripture, Proverbs 18:8, that says, the words of a gossip are like choice morsels. I mean, we love them. We love them. It's like a filet mignon steak, or it's like dark chocolate. I mean, those things that we just love to eat up, and they go down to the innermost parts. We eat it up. And these days, this gossip is at your teen's fingertips, ready to separate close friends, betray confidence, and stir up strife. And teens are easily drawn into this destructive force by the mystery of discovery, the exposure of the unknown, but the allure of something new that's never been seen before. And so social media becomes that platform of sharing foolishness and foolish opinions and criticisms and shortcomings. And it creates the anxiety that we're talking about and the lies of comparison, which leads to depression. Mm-hmm. And I think I'm going, no wonder our kids are suffering from this. And so let's talk about how social media feeds teen anxiety.
3: And we will with Mark and Courtney in just a moment. And Jacqueline, a teen, will be heard in the program today as well. Free articles, resources available at ParentingTodaysTeens.org. Mark, Courtney, what's the big deal about social media and teens?
4: Well, we're going to list probably about 50 things.
5: We could tell you a lot.
4: That we could tell you a lot about, because we live with kids. And when you live with kids and you see the impact that it's having, it can change your opinion. Mm-hmm. I mean, you can talk all you want, give your opinion, but when you really see the effect of it, it's absolutely amazing. And I'm not an anti-world kind of guy. Please don't hear that. But I'm more concerned about the effect on teens. Mm-hmm. And so I see a constant comparison where they're always being compared to something else. It's like social media provides this highlight reel of all the wonderful things in life. And I look at it and go, my life must be horrible because everybody else is on vacation. Everybody else has all these things. They're exposed to curated filter versions of people's lives. You don't even know whether you're getting the right picture of them or not, because it's been changed and it looks different. Everybody's happier. You know, I don't measure up. I think it's a very confusing time to always be compared to something else that you'll never be, that doesn't exist. And it becomes a fantasy world that comes crashing down among kids.
5: Well, you're never able to be content if you're seeing that stuff. And I felt that so much after I had my son, because all my algorithms were like everything that you should be doing as a mom of a newborn. Yeah, yeah, yeah. I wasn't doing any of it. So it was driving me crazy. And I'm an adult. So if I felt that way, teenagers have to feel that a million times over. And this has become their form of social validation, right? Yeah, where we used to get validation by, you know, being with our friends and having conversations and going on, you know, whatever teenage adventures you would go on. They're getting it through likes and comments and views and shares, which one is a false validation because it's a false perception of your life. But two, it's so easily taken away. If you're not getting the likes, you're not getting the shares, you're not getting the comments, or you see everyone together without you. You know, there's no secrets anymore. There's nothing's going on that you don't know about. So you know everything you're not invited to. You know every conversation you're not a part of. And if that's where you're getting your worth and your validation, it's so finicky and it's so unreliable that we've got kids with really high highs and really low lows, and they're coming at them constantly. You know, you never know know? Yeah. It's just extremely unstable for teenagers.
4: Yeah. Well, let me give you a new word, folks, it's FOMO. It's the fear of missing out.
5: And I like kind that. You said FOMO.
4: Yeah. Can you believe it? No. I mean, you think I'm too old to say that?
5: Yes.
4: Whatever. If you've listened to this program for a long time, you know that one of my love languages is always wanting to be invited.
5: You have FOMO.
4: Well, I do. Yeah. I have the fear of missing out. Wait a minute. Is that the counselor in you kind of ridiculing me?
5: Yep.
4: I mean, there's a part of me that I want to be invited. I'm not going to show up. But that invitation makes me feel a sense of value that somebody cares enough or remembers enough to do that. I go, why wasn't I invited to that wedding? I can't imagine what it's like when kids see pictures of their peers going to other events, mm-hmm. doing other things with other people, and they feel like they've been left out. And this is what happens when a kid feels left out. They start doing things to get in with other people. Mm-hmm. And they'll violate anything that you've taught them to belong somewhere and make a connection. So when teens feel this social exclusion, even when they really aren't, it appears that way. I think that's what creates this anxiety in them that they go, I'm not worthy. Yeah. I'm not good. Now I'm bad. So they have to start doing things to get attention of people.
5: It never goes away. You can't ever turn it off. You know, you could feel that way at school, maybe, if you're struggling, and then go home and that's over. But now it's not. It's following you into your bedroom and your car everywhere because you are in group chats and your Snapchat notifications are going off. And so you just can't get away from any of it. It makes me think, I worked with a kid here who, you know, when she was young, posted something really, really stupid online because she's young. And it went completely viral. She, mm-hmm. you know, it was awful for her in school. She had to move schools, but because it was online, it followed her there too. And she can't ever get away from this, which we all did dumb stuff when we were 13, 14, 15 years old, but it didn't follow us the way it follows these kids. So that 24/7 social pressure to be posting the right content, but also to always feel that people are coming at you or that you have to check and keep up with everyone in order to stay included. It's exhausting.
4: Yeah,
5: chronic stress. That's sleep disruption and overall just an anxiety that never goes away. It's going to affect everything for your kid.
4: Yeah. You know, and I think what happens in the midst of it too, Courtney, is that bullying that happens. And I think it's subtle bullying. You know, sometimes I think being left out of something is bullying as well. But sometimes I think that there's a part of it where they don't feel like they're a part of something, mm-hmm. and so they feel so negative about themselves. They see these inside jokes that are posted, and they go, that's not me. That's not, you know. But I think the other part of it is the sense of rejection is that people are so critical online. They'll say things that have a meaning that because you're not in a personal relationship with somebody, you can't ask them what they meant. Mm-hmm. You subject yourself to it and create your own opinion. And nobody wants to hear your opinion. And parents do it too. I mean, there's no fault. Parents share their opinions. Nobody, you know, I've always said this, opinions are like, you know, armpits. Everybody has two and they both stink. Nobody wants to hear your opinion. On social media, what happens is that these kids, they read everything and it leads to an anxiety where the brain treats social rejection mm-hmm. like physical pain, and they're going to relieve their pain somewhere.
5: I agree with the bullying. I think it happens in those passive ways you're talking about. And I also think that our constant connection has made kids more sensitive.
4: Yeah.
5: So they're reading into things that they wouldn't have, you know, 10, 15, 20 years ago. So it feels like bullying, and sometimes it's really not. There's just a sensitivity because of the anxiety, right? We just keep coming back to this, that kids also online, they create this identity and they create this persona, and then everything that they post or that they agree with or that they like has to play into that image. It's got to be cohesive. And so with that, it also tells our kids that they can't ever change. You know, this is who you've presented to be online. So now this is who you have to be for the rest of your life.
4: Yeah.
5: Well, none of us are who we were as teenagers. Yeah. You know, that's not what we want for anybody. But if they don't, then they no longer fit into this group. And then they're alone again and isolated. And we see all of that anxiety come back up. So the fear of judgment, the perfectionism, I mean, there's just a lot going on in kids' minds that they didn't have to deal with before social media.
4: And quickly, let me just add one other thing here that I think is so important. It's interesting that I made a comment the other night. I made a comment to Jan, I need to order some toner for my printer. Mm-hmm. I got online and it's amazing to me how many ads started popping up.
5: Yeah.
4: And I think what you'll find is that these kids start saying things, doing things, looking at things, and then the internet and its algorithms go, okay, this is where they are. Mm-hmm. We're going to feed that a little bit. So you have people feeding the negativity and perhaps causing more of the anxiety by giving them more of something that they don't enjoy or they don't like. And so...
5: Yeah.
4: Anyway, so I bought 12 boxes of printer.
5: It worked.
4: Stuff.
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4: Jacqueline, thanks for being a part of the program. Tell me a little bit about yourself. You're from Maine. I mean, and people actually live in Maine, right?
6: Yeah, there are people that live in Maine. You're right.
4: That's a long ways away from Texas.
6: Yep.
4: Does it get that hot in Maine?
6: No, it usually gets up to about 70 degrees. And
4: wow.
6: That's pretty much it.
4: Wow. Wow. Okay, tell me that. How did you end up at Heartlight?
6: My parents were researching for a school that I could go to.
4: Yeah.
6: And they stumbled across this place because they figured that I had some issues that I needed to go over and resolve. So they decided that this place would be the best for me.
4: Wow. What issues do you have?
6: I struggle with a lot of issues with my parents.
4: Wow.
6: Some anxiety and depression, but yeah.
4: Why do you think anxiety and depression are such big things right now in this whole teen culture?
6: I believe it has some stuff to do with phones and social media, to be honest, because there's a lot of pressure that's put on girls, especially to like go along with what everyone's like saying and pressure to like be perfect. So yeah. I feel like that's part of the problem.
4: You know, and how does that cause the problem?
6: It can make you feel like you're not like worth much. So it can really lower your self-esteem too, which can also like cause those problems.
4: Is that kind of that comparative thing where you're always looking at the other person that's always great looking or better looking or does more, accomplishes more, and it judges you or what?
6: Yeah, it makes you want to be someone that you're not, like change yourself so you're exactly like that person. That's definitely something that has happened to me too.
4: Wow. Here's the person of who you are, and here's the person who you wanted to become. What did that person look like?
6: Perfect, like super skinny, pretty, beautiful. I compared myself to like models and stuff like that, which is not something I should have been doing because those things are very edited.
4: Wow. So the depression, is that where the depression comes from?
6: Yeah, it also comes from like a lot of my family issues too, and like being yelling back and forth with them a bunch.
4: Yeah.
6: Can cause some like anxiety too.
4: Okay, so when the yelling would go on, which I think is in one sense, it's a little bit normal because I think parents are frustrated with knowing what to do as well. And so if it
7: it doesn't work talking back and forth. And usually people jump up to yelling a little bit to get their point across. Was that helping you get to a better place or taking it to a worse place?
6: It was definitely taking it to a worse place because it kind of made me feel really bad about what I was saying to my parents, and I regretted everything after I said it.
7: Yeah.
6: So it caused a lot more problems than relieving the problems.
7: Yeah. Okay. So here you are trying to make it in the world and try to fit in, and you're seeing yourself as one person, realizing you want to be something different. You come home and your parents are yelling at you, get off the phone, put the thing down. Would you pay more attention to talking rather than always talking to friends? But that's kind of the way that everybody communicates though, isn't it?
6: Yeah, that's definitely how I communicate. And when I get out of Heartlight, I'm going to try to start having more face-to-face conversations with people instead of just being always on my phone.
7: Yeah.
6: And stuff like that.
7: Okay, so everybody's on their phone though.
6: Yeah.
7: I mean, I go to airports and I'm there all the time. Everybody there is on their phone. You go to restaurants, everybody's on their phone. Do you think the piece that's missing in this relationship thing is the face-to-face time that people have with one another?
6: Yeah, because that's where you establish connection with people is face-to-face. That's how I got really close with some of the staff here is face-to-face, deep conversations. So I feel like that's really important in a relationship.
7: Is that a new idea for you?
6: Yeah, definitely since I've been here, that kind of popped into my head.
7: So. How long did it take you to realize that?
6: Took me about 2 months. Took me a while because I was kind of stubborn at first.
7: So the idea of giving up your phone when you come to Heartlight, is it hard at first?
6: Definitely. I did not like it at all.
7: And now how do you look at that?
6: I think it's actually a good thing. I think breaks like this from technology and stuff is needed.
7: Yeah.
6: Because like I said, it's where you establish relationships and stuff like that.
7: You know, it doesn't seem like it was you that went off track intentionally, but it was more the phone and the way people connect or try to connect that started to pull you away from maybe where you needed to be. You think that's accurate?
6: Yeah, I do, because of the influence and stuff that was going on. I feel like I was very influenced, which is probably part of the problem why I started going off track a little bit.
7: Wow. And so when you say go off track, what's that?
6: Start steering away, refusing to go to school. There's a possibility you could start trying drugs. Things like that.
7: Okay. So you say, I'm not going to school. Is that because it's so competitive and you were comparing yourself to other people and it made you feel worse?
6: Yeah. I also was bullied a little bit. So that was one of the other reasons I didn't want to go to school is because of that. A lot of peer pressure, things like that.
7: Wow. So in counseling and stuff, because we do a lot of that here, has that been helpful to dive in and look at things that maybe you haven't looked at before?
6: Definitely, because I had a counselor back home, but I just skimmed the surface with some of my problems. But here I can go deep down into what's going on.
7: Wow. Seems like you're kind of insightful.
6: Yeah, I like to think of myself a little bit insightful.
7: Now, why do you smile when you say that?
6: I don't really know. I think outside of here, I wouldn't consider myself insightful, but the longer I'm here, the more I think I'm a little bit smarter than maybe I actually lead on to.
7: I would think that to be true. You could tell there's a confidence about you that is, that's not with everybody.
6: I mean,
7: you have a confidence, but I think you probably also have a little bit of sarcastic humor that's pretty funny.
6: Yeah, pretty much.
7: Okay. If there were other parents out there that had a child that was just like you, what could you tell those parents to help their child?
6: I would say listen to your child, because I know for a fact that my parents, because they thought I was just being smart and purposefully not listening to them, I feel definitely need to listen to your child more. Try and understand what they're going through. And as much as your child might hate not having their phone, I feel like it might be kind of necessary to have boundaries where they need to take a break. And they need to spend some face-to-face time with you so you can build a relationship with your child.
7: And you think if your parents would have taken away your phone, you would have done that?
6: No, definitely not. They tried that. It's going to be hard to do that, but
7: yeah. There
6: are ways I feel like that.
7: I think parents get stuck sometimes. You know, I mean, I think they're kind of stuck going, okay, I understand all of this about the need to connect and the need they have to relate to one another. And I understand the the impact, but at the same time, they have a hard time taking things away because everybody wants to connect so bad, you know? And I think we live in a culture that's just very non-relational, and it's important to get away and to learn about relationships.
6: Yeah.
7: And so do you have a good relationship with your parents now?
6: It's gotten a lot better than it used to be, and I'm really happy about that.
7: You think it'll get even better?
6: Definitely.
7: Wow. Then maybe y'all need to find some times when you do get home to make sure that everybody puts their phone away.
6: Yeah.
7: And you just spend time, or you have some experiences together. Well, Jacqueline, thanks for being a part of the program.
3: It's obvious that Jacqueline needed to connect with her parents in a life outside of social media. Mark, how do parents help their teens from experiencing this social media anxiety?
4: Is that not a question that probably every parent asks? Isn't it amazing that we have kids that are 10 years old that are involved in? And I see people that, you know, are 70 years old at the airport. They're on the phone. Yeah. I think they're on the phone a lot more than kids are. Mm-hmm. So we're not going to ever get rid of it. But I think it's an understanding that social media turns your teen's normal insecurities into a constant, a measurable, and public experiences, you know, in the current of society that fuels the anxiety. And people like me have made comments, give your kids phones, you know, to them early. Mm-hmm. Other people have said, don't give them to them until they're 62 years old. You know, Courtney, you and I talked beforehand about, you said, well, I'm not going to disagree with one of your comments. What were you talking about?
5: Well, even my own comment, I used to think working with kids here that we really needed to help parents understand the importance of social media and the connection and how to manage it better. And I've just kind of seen it control so many people and even adults and even myself that I'm starting to feel differently. Like maybe it is something we should hold off on until brains are a little bit more developed.
4: Yeah.
5: And there are other ways to connect with people, and our kids need to know that. So I kind of take that statement back. I think it's okay to have a way to communicate, maybe text your friends or call them, but that whole social media part of it is completely different, and I do think we should hold off on that a little bit longer for teenagers.
4: Yeah, and this is what I would say. It's not point, counterpoint. It's both and.
5: Mm-hmm.
4: I believe that kids ought to have phones at 8, 9 years old to learn to communicate with each other, within your family, to learn about a phone. I mean, because it's going to be in their life. Prepare them. But I am not saying access to the internet or social media.
5: Yeah.
4: That needs to come far later in their life. It's too damaging. But to learn to communicate, even if it's just within your family, just so that you can do some things together and share pictures and thoughts and comments, I think that's healthy because we're teaching a kid how to communicate. You're going to have to deal with the issues of social media and all that a little bit later.
3: Courtney, what are some questions for parents to be asking themselves?
5: Well, we've talked about, you know, or me and my personal life, how social media has affected me. So my question for parents is, what effect does it have on you? Because I think at times parents are just as addicted as teens. And just as a reminder, you know, your kid is constantly facing the fear of rejection online. So with that knowledge, how can you become a place of acceptance for them?
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4: Hey, moms and dads, your teen is carrying a weight you and I never had to bear. We had the luxury of leaving social drama at the school door, but today's teens take it to bed with them every single night. 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Teens aren't weak because social media gets to them. 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You can set the boundaries they secretly want. And most importantly, you can be the voice that drowns out the constant comparison. Remind them who they are, not by likes or followers, but by the one who made them and loves them without filters. That's the message they're starving to hear.
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15: With SRN News, I'm Bob Agnew in Washington. President Trump speaking at Mount Rushmore Friday night, calling the 4th of July holiday one of the most extraordinary days in the history of the world. As for many in the Democrat Party right now, starting to embrace communism outright.
16: Communism is a mortal threat to American liberty. It is the greatest threat to our country, including World War I, World War II, Pearl Harbor, or even 9/11. We're not going to let this happen to us. Believe me, we're not letting it happen.
15: And echoing the president's concern, the top Republican in all of Congress, who says Americans need to be concerned about the radical ideology that many Democrats seem to be embracing, on the Salem News program this week on Capitol Hill with Tony Perkins, House Speaker Mike Johnson said the country is facing a very, very serious challenge.
17: And what we've seen in recent months is many Mamdanis have popped up all around the country running for Congress. For a while, Tony, everybody just kind of waved that off and said, oh, that was a New York City anomaly. No, sir. It's everywhere. And we've got to confront it. We've got to take it very seriously. And we have to vanquish that, because the ideas and proposals that these candidates would bring to Congress is frightening stuff.
15: Meanwhile, public policy expert and former Trump administration economic advisor Stephen Moore told the Salem Radio Network this week, it's a great time to be in America, thanks to the president's economy. And he also said that the Democrats in California are finding out just how difficult it is to try and make communist-oriented policies work.
18: How could you have so many amazing people at the same place at the same time? Everyone from Ben Franklin to George Washington to Thomas Jefferson to Patrick Henry to John Adams, James Madison, Monroe. I mean, when has that ever happened? How is it like an act of God?
15: And Moore spoke to the Salem Radio Network. This is SRN.
19: Today's good news verse from your network of praise is Jeremiah 23, 23 and 24. Am I a God at hand, declares the Lord, and not a God far away? Can a man hide himself in secret places so that I cannot see him, declares the Lord? Do I not fill heaven and earth, declares the Lord?
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21: 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They're especially thankful for their daughter, Janessa. 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

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Happy 4th of July. And mid-morning kicked off there by Crowder. It's God Really Loves Us. And now Jeremy Rosato, keep holding on.

0: tell you. Russell always liked fire. In the Boy Scouts, he was always the one poking wood in the fire. When he got married, he heated his house with a wood stove. But this one 4th of July as kids, he made the biggest firecracker in the world, I thought. He got the gunpowder from 1,000 firecrackers, it seemed. And he was going to blow up a quarter of Mom's backyard, I think. He got a real big fat fuse. He lit it and we all ran for it. Squirt, bloop, fizzle. That firecracker was a dud. What about us? Are things working out? The Bible says commit your works to the Lord and your thoughts will be established. The Bible says to trust in the Lord with all your heart and lean not to your own understanding. Oh, the power? The good book says, but as many as received Christ, to them God will give the power to become the sons and daughters of God. And that all the power is revealed in the cross of Jesus Christ. This is Ron Evett, To the Cross, Write Me, Box 2020, Williston, North Dakota.
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Your network of praise. It's Zach Williams on Wait For Me this 4th of July morning. And, well, there's always been some waiting on God for the right time and for his promise of the Messiah. Of course, long ago, the Israelites had to wait those hundreds of years and many not recognizing Jesus when he came. But still today, that is our mission, to recognize, respond, and share him in his love with others. Mercy me now, then Christ came. Like a soul.

0: God.
1: What an awesome God. That's Phil Wickham, your network of praise. And we give him all the praise, all the glory, thanking him for any good thing that happens today, including all of those bright lights and loud noises. Is that your favorite part? Jeremy Camp and all the dogs now saying, keep me in the moment.

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your network of praise. Jason Gray there. And yes, we're getting into the day still. 4th of July, Mountain Time Zone, still kind of brunch on the grill, along with the sparrows waking up, not on the grill. Now it's Brandon Heath on Give Me Your Eyes.

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4: With SRN News, I'm Bob Agnew in Washington. President Trump speaking at Mount Rushmore last night, talking about a host of issues, including the evils of communism and how different communistic ideals are from the vision of the founders of this country.
5: Communism is the exact opposite of life, liberty, and the pursuit of happiness. It's death, tyranny, and the pursuit of evil. The godless communist morality states that anything is justified to bring about inhuman visions and to really propose what's good. They don't want good.
4: Meanwhile, a flyover of the Great American State Fair yesterday in preparation for today's big event on the National Mall.
6: Attention, caregivers. The event has been postponed.
4: Interrupted by the heat, though, as the announcer told everybody to go home in the heat of the afternoon and come back in the evening. Hundreds of thousands still expected to make their way to the mall today. Chad George among them. He brought his family all the way from Columbus, Ohio.
7: Brought the family here for the 250th anniversary of the greatest country in the world. A lot of division in the world, but the reality is, as you've seen with the World Cup going on, we have the greatest country in the world, and you need to get out and enjoy it, which is why we're here right now.
4: And wildfire threats throughout the West. Justin Morgan says he decided to visit Boston's Franklin Park Zoo, despite the heat in that part of the country.
8: We were over by the penguins when we first arrived, and they're all under the water. They don't sit on the rocks any. They're like all underneath the water swimming around. And all the stuff, like the goats are in the barns, they're not going outside. The animals don't like the heat, but great day to be at the zoo.
4: Another high-profile investor is giving up on New York's rent-stabilized housing market. Google co-founder Sergey Brin, worth more than $265 billion, has sold his stake in a major New York apartment fund. This is SRN New.
9: Today's good news verse from your network of praise is Jeremiah 23, 23 and 24. Am I a God at hand, declares the Lord, and not a God far away? Can a man hide himself in secret places so that I cannot see him, declares the Lord? Do I not fill heaven and earth, declares the Lord?
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11: 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They're especially thankful for their daughter, Janessa. 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
16: The earliest Christians were Jews who had come to believe that Jesus was Israel's promised Messiah. They read the Torah, celebrated the Jewish feasts, worshipped in the temple, and followed the Jewish traditions. But somewhere in the early centuries of the first millennium, there was a huge split, and all kinds of ugliness followed. Just ahead, we'll help you in understanding Judaism. Plus, we'll bring you all the top stories of the Middle East, answer your Bible questions, and inspire you with a brief devotional. Welcome to the Land and the Book. Our host is the one and only Dr. Charlie Dyer, Old Testament scholar, Middle East expert, and all-around good guy. I'm John Gager. Charlie, happy Independence Day weekend.
17: Hey, thank you, John. It is, and it's going to be quite a celebration, isn't it?
16: Oh, it sure is. Here's a quick thought, though. As believers, there's a great need for us to share the gospel with the Jewish people. 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
17: Yeah, our friends at Life and Messiah would love the opportunity to get believers involved in Jewish ministry. 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That's lifeinmessiah.org.
16: And now a look at current events, all based in the Middle East. Last week, the United States brokered a security agreement between Israel and Lebanon. What are the specifics of this agreement, and could it finally end the 78-year-long state of war between the two countries?
17: Well, the security agreement is a framework intended to eventually bring about a peace treaty between Israel and Lebanon. Secretary of State Marco Rubio called it the beginning of the beginning. But he also admitted there's a lot of work ahead. Israel will maintain its buffer zone in southern Lebanon until the Lebanese armed forces can demonstrate they're able to dismantle Hezbollah and assume responsibility for security. Rather than a fixed timetable for an Israeli withdrawal like past deals, this one's based on measurable progress by the Lebanese army in disarming Hezbollah. It begins with Israel turning over two pilot zones to the Lebanese army. One is south of the Litani River, while the other's north of it. Now, if the plan is successful, it would remove Hezbollah's armed threat from the border with Israel. Other countries, like France, could help in Lebanon's reconstruction, but only after Hezbollah has been disarmed. The framework could also eventually mark a return to prosperity for a country that's been torn apart actually since the early 1970s by civil war, conflicts with Syria, Iran, and Israel, and a Hezbollah-linked explosion that rocked the port of Beirut. As you would expect, both Hezbollah and Iran have rejected the agreement, calling it a surrender to Israel, and they've even threatened civil war in Lebanon over it. In addition to the clear and measurable progress markers set out in the deal, it also has the apparent backing of the U.S. to allow Israel to continue dismantling Hezbollah's military infrastructure. But there are serious obstacles ahead. One is the ability or even the willingness of the Lebanese army to confront and disarm Hezbollah. The IDF tried to get their army to enter an area where Hezbollah had a major tunnel system, but the Lebanese army refused to go. In comparison to Hezbollah, the Lebanese army is poorly paid and poorly armed, and it faces its own internal sectarian pressures. It's unclear if they have the desire or ability to confront and disarm Hezbollah. Right now, Israel's planning on remaining in southern Lebanon and doing all it can to degrade Hezbollah militarily. Achieving peace between Israel and Lebanon will require two strong partners. Israel's willing, but it remains unclear if the government of Lebanon and its army is strong enough to overcome the real obstacle to that peace, which is Hezbollah, backed by Iran. And sadly, John, only time will tell.
16: Charlie, how does Hezbollah get so much weaponry, so much hardware to pull off what they do? I guess Iran is sourcing it, but what about the geography? Why can that never be shut off?
17: Well, part of the geography has been shut off, thankfully. Most of it was coming through Syria, and Syria is now not supporting the Shiites. However, Iran finds other ways to bring the supplies in, and certainly they're the ones providing the funds to pay for it all. And until those funding sources are stopped, Hezbollah will continue to be well-armed.
16: This is The Land and the Book from Moody Radio. Our host, Dr. Charlie Dyer. I'm John Gager. In light of recent major earthquakes in Venezuela and around the world, is Israel prepared to face a possible future earthquake? What's that like?
17: Yeah, well, the earthquakes in Venezuela, along with the others around the Pacific Ring of Fire, don't directly connect to the fault lines that run through Israel. But the Syrian-African Rift, which does run through Israel, has historically experienced a major earthquake every 80 to 100 years. And the last major quake struck in 1927, 99 years ago. That quake killed 500 people. But the population back then in 1927 was only around 900,000, while today's population in Israel, the West Bank, and the Gaza Strip, that same area, is now 15 million. A study was done following the major earthquake that struck Turkey and Syria back in 2023. It showed that a similar earthquake in Israel could result up to 7,000 deaths and the collapse of 28,000 structures. Even a smaller 7.0 magnitude earthquake could result in as many as 2,000 deaths. One expert warned that up to 800,000 Israeli homes don't meet earthquake-resistant standards and are in danger of collapse during a major quake. Now, legislation to help Israel prepare for such a quake is under consideration, but those plans haven't yet been submitted to the Knesset. Events like COVID, October 7 invasion by Hamas, and the war with Iran pushed those preparations to the back burner. But that hasn't stopped individuals from preparing for an event they believe is inevitable. A group called One Day is providing training for volunteer earthquake rescue teams. They partnered with local authorities to train multiple volunteer teams in a pilot program. Those teams now meet every 2 months. In the recent wars with Iran, those teams helped comb through the rubble of buildings hit by rockets. So the training is paying off, and they're now working to expand the number of available teams.

0: to virtually unwrap one of those scrolls. Then using AI, they identified subtle differences in the scroll caused by the ink. And starting with the word for purple, they were able to then decipher 2,000 characters, or about 5% of the first of these hundreds of scrolls. Now, 2.5 years later, those researchers achieved the first complete reading of that closed manuscript. And they also completely scanned about 45 other scrolls and scroll fragments. Now, over 600 scrolls still remain unscanned, and large parts of the villa where the scrolls were discovered have yet to be excavated, raising the possibility that there could be yet more found. The rate of progress is also beginning to expand rapidly. Within a recent 24-hour period, they digitally unwrapped the full length of one scroll, producing 140 columns of new text. Now, they're hoping to speed up the process even more. In fact, they're now offering a $1 million prize to the first person or team to read in full any other scroll, which they're all putting online so that people can try their hand at this. The texts recovered thus far include works by previously unknown authors. They cover topics like philosophy, ethics, art, human behavior, and theology. They really could throw new light on Roman culture during the birth and early years of the church. So we'll keep an eye on this, because I know this team's hoping to have a complete translation of another text and someone claiming that prize within the next year.
1: Well, last week, you shared the rather bizarre story about Israel being accused of a bad call by a referee at the World Cup. But I understand you've uncovered a treasure trove of bizarre false stories about Israel that are being presented as if they're true on the internet. Share some examples to help us not get taken in.
0: Yeah, they really are bizarre. One media report claimed that Israel's Mossad planted doctors and dentists inside Iran and during routine treatments implanted tracking devices in the teeth of senior Iranian officials. Kind of wondering how they were able to get them in and why the officials decided to go to these new doctors. That wasn't explained. In another, a video was released claiming Netanyahu and the devil showed President Trump a photo album labeled Jeffrey Epstein file, after which Trump presses a button and launched a strike on a girls' school in Iran. The number of stories is truly bizarre. In fact, what I think people really need to remember is, how do we keep from getting taken in by these things? Well, first, check sources. Make sure the sources on these stories are legitimate. You know, if you hear a report, one of them said Tel Aviv was bombed. Well, go to a reputable source to verify this story. You know, trust me, if a nuclear weapon was set off in Tel Aviv, as the story said, it would have been reported by every major news source. But just check the sources, use common sense, and don't repost those kinds of stories before you check them out. Rumors thrive when people keep reporting them.
1: Well, and that's a look at current events from the Middle East. Always interesting. Our thanks to our host, Dr. Charlie Dyer. Up next, a conversation about understanding Judaism, why we need to understand it, and how it impacts the way we live out our faith today. 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
1: Consider, the earliest Christians were Jews who had come to believe that Jesus was Israel's promised Messiah. They read the Torah, celebrated the Jewish feasts, worshipped in the Jerusalem temple, and followed the Jewish traditions. But somewhere in the early centuries of the first millennia, there was a huge split. Christians forgot their Jewish roots, and all kinds of ugliness followed. Part of the solution is for Christians to better understand Judaism. We're going to help you do just that right now. Hey, welcome back to The Land and the Book. I'm John Gager, inviting you to pause with me for this quick idea on sharing the love of Jesus with our Jewish friends and neighbors. There you are in the middle of a conversation with a Jewish friend that you care a lot about. You want to share Jesus, but you mention Jesus and boom, it's like a flash, and not a good one either. There's tension and you can cut it with a knife. What do you do? That's a question for Justin Krohn of the Kesher Project.
2: I'll ask him, so help me understand what your frustration is. Is there something there about Jesus that disturbs you? It's just that I would love to better understand. So that might be one way. The other thing, it might just be helpful to remind them, you know, Jesus was Jewish.
1: Yeah.
2: Jesus is one of yours.
1: I shared that once and the person said, don't even go there. I mean, it was a complete shut off.
2: Yeah. And listen, if somebody says, don't go there, well, then don't go there. Don't push through a door that's not open. And sometimes you just need to have discernment and to realize now's the time to keep my mouth shut.
1: Yeah. But it's also the time to keep loving them.
2: Yes, exactly.
1: Keep engaging. We don't turn away because they've closed the door on Jesus at that moment.
2: Exactly. And so keep engaged with your Jewish friends.
1: So practical. I love it. Justin Krohn is with the Kesher Project. Thanks so much for your thoughts. Carl Laney grew up in Oregon, where he graduated from the University of Oregon and went on to complete graduate degrees at Western Seminary. He completed his doctoral work at Dallas Theological Seminary. And Dr. Laney served as professor of biblical literature at Western Seminary from 1977 to 2018. In addition to his teaching, Carl has served as interim pastor in a dozen different churches, including a congregation on the island of Guam. He's written numerous books, including Understanding Judaism. Carl's hobbies include backpacking, fishing, and working on his not one but two World War II military jeeps. Carl and his wife, Nancy, have four children, seven grandchildren, and we welcome you to The Land and the Book, Carl.
3: Thank you. It's a privilege to be on the air with you.
1: Well, you know, I have to ask before we get deep into the subject, how hard is it to get parts for a World War II-era Jeep?
3: You know, they're quite readily available on the Internet. There are several companies that really specialize in reproduction and original military Jeep parts. So it's pretty easy. They're expensive, but it's pretty easy to acquire if you've got the money.
1: All right. To the subject we promised, folks, we'd talk about understanding Judaism. In the book, you write, this book is written to create understanding and appreciation of Christianity's historic roots in Judaism. It's easy for animosity to thrive where there's a lack of understanding. What would you identify as one of the most significant misunderstandings today between Christianity and Judaism?
3: Well, there are lots of misunderstandings, but the main one I think of is thinking that Judaism is a works religion, whereas Christianity is a grace religion. And the fact is, we have works and grace in both testaments. Titus, for example, emphasizes the proper place of works, but salvation is always by faith, through grace, based upon the blood of Jesus. And that was true of Abraham as he anticipated what Jesus would do. He was justified by faith, but he was also a man who kept the righteousness of God. And so this principle of faith righteousness is throughout the Bible, but there's also the application of the demonstration of that faith through what we do and how we act. So I think that's a misunderstanding that I seek to correct in the book.
1: So if significant misunderstandings are a problem, let me ask, what's the very first thing you wish Christians would understand about Judaism that maybe we've got wrong?
3: Yeah, I think it's important to understand how Christianity is really founded on the Hebrew Bible and the promises that God gave his people Israel. And if we can begin to understand that, I think it can increase our appreciation of the Jewish people, and they are God's chosen people. They have a special place in God's plan to bring the light of God to the nations. And, of course, we see that happening in the book of Acts as Paul goes out and witnesses to the Jewish people and encourages them to follow Jesus, who is the light of the world.
1: Dr. Carl Laney served as professor of biblical literature at Western Seminary from 1977 to 2018. That's a long stretch. He's also been a pastor, written several books, including Understanding Judaism. Now, for the sake of balance, I have to ask Carl, what's the very first thing you wish Jewish people would understand about Christianity?
3: Well, that's really an important question, too. And I think that they need to understand that we are together believing in the God of Abraham. We are together believing in the accuracy of God's word, the Bible. Now, Judaism has the Mishnah, which is an interpretation of the Bible. We have the New Testament, which gives us further understanding of the Hebrew Bible and the promises that God gave to Israel. So we are really in one great family worshiping the true God, the God of Abraham, Isaac, and Jacob. So we have a kinship. I don't believe that Jesus intended for there to be two different religions. I believe that he wanted to bring the believers in Jesus into the promises and the blessings that God had promised his people Israel. Now, Israel and the church are distinct institutions, but I don't believe that there was an intention in God's plan for there to be a separate religion, rather for the followers of Jesus to be one with the promises and the blessings that God had given his people Israel.
1: To your point, Carl, I'm sitting here thinking, I suspect the average evangelical so-called Christian has absolutely no notion that we have an enormous debt we owe to the Jewish people. We've just sort of divorced our faith from most things Jewish. Your thoughts?
3: Oh, that's absolutely true. And, you know, I love to go back and teach the Torah, the first five books of the Bible, because that is really so foundational to the faith of the Jewish people. And those are the books they study and apply throughout the year. They read through the Torah. And so I love to read the same books that they're reading and focusing on. The book of Deuteronomy is a great example. It's all about God's love for his people. And if God loves his people, we have an obligation to love and obey him in return. And it's such a rich devotional book. Right now I'm reading the book of Leviticus, and people think, well, that's such a different kind of a book. But it's all about God's holiness, and we are commanded to be holy people just as he is holy. So I find such great practical application in the Hebrew Bible, and just encourage Christians to study it and appreciate all the background that it brings to our New Testament understanding.
1: Understanding Judaism. That's our conversation today with Dr. Carl Laney on the land and the book. In that book that you've written, you give space to explaining three flavors of Judaism: Talmudic, classical, and contemporary. Now, answer the skeptic who says, do we really need to slice it that thin? And then give us a sentence defining each of these three.
3: Yeah, okay. So I think that, you know, over the history, there has been a traditional change. There's been an evolution, you might say, in Judaism. So the Judaism that we have today is not the Judaism of the Hebrew Bible. It's the interpretation of the Judaism or the Israelite religion of the Hebrew Bible. So we've got the Talmudic Judaism, which emphasizes the traditions, the teachings of the rabbis. And then we've got classical Judaism, which takes it a little further with more of a classical understanding of Judaism and some changes that have taken place. Contemporary Judaism is so varied. There are so many different branches or streams of Judaism, and each one has its distinctives. They all consider themselves Jews. The interesting thing is, in Judaism, you don't have to believe anything. You can be a Jewish person in good standing and be an atheist.
1: Wow.
3: You can be a Jewish person that doesn't attend the synagogue or observe the feasts, but you're Jewish on the basis of your inheritance, on the fact that your mother was Jewish, that you come from a Jewish family. So these different streams of Judaism are based upon traditions, not so much on scripture, but upon traditions and how the scripture is applied by some more conservative folks who are Orthodox, or more liberal folks who are Reform Jews, or even a humanistic Jewish person who doesn't believe in God but likes the traditions and observes the traditions of Judaism without including anything about God.
1: Let me ask a quick theological question that's very, very important. Since I am Jewish, as you've just pointed out, by birth, and I can be an atheist. Does it then follow that most Jews sort of believe in a universal salvation for all Jewish people?
3: Yes, exactly. In Judaism, there's really no, you don't have to do anything to experience the last days, the end of times. The idea is that all the Jewish people will be saved. So that doesn't include me. I'm not Jewish. But it means that the Jewish people are basically saved as a people. And that's anticipated for them. Now, some may not believe that they're going to be saved or there's a place in heaven, as we generally understand it as Christians. But they believe that all Jewish people are included in the plan and the promises and will benefit in some way by their Judaism in terms of a future. Not all believe in an eternal life. They believe in lives being remembered by what we've done.
2: Right.
3: The idea of eternal life is not something that's really inherent to Judaism. But most believe that if there's a salvation, all the Jewish people will be included.
1: Thanks for joining us today on The Land and the Book. I'm John Gager, joined by Dr. Carl Laney, who's helping us understand Judaism. Describe some of the other roots of our Christian faith. Choose one, maybe, that we might easily have overlooked, and it's actually found in the historic roots of Judaism.
3: Well, one of my favorite is Passover. And Passover, many Christians observe Passover as a messianic celebration of what Christ has done for us. Jesus observed Passover in the upper room on the night before his crucifixion. And communion that we celebrate comes right out of Passover. When we have the Lord's table, we take some of the elements from the Passover table and we use them to remember Jesus. The matzah, the unleavened bread. Jesus said, "I am the bread." And the bread of Passover really points ahead to Jesus. And when we observe communion, we're reminded of Passover. Paul refers to Jesus as the Passover lamb, and he says, "Christ, our Passover, has been sacrificed." The cup that is observed, four cups actually, in the Passover feast, point to Jesus, who shed his blood for the sins of the world. So when we take communion, we're really looking back to a Passover tradition that is long established since the exodus of Israel from Egypt. And so we are really tied in with the traditions of Judaism, but we haven't recognized it. We haven't really appreciated it. Now, baptism is another thing. The Jews have a ritual purification, immersion in a mikveh, and out of that tradition, we have Christian baptism. It's an immersion in water. It means something different for us, but it nevertheless is part of the traditions of Judaism that many Christians unknowingly embrace, but not without the historical and cultural background that an understanding of Judaism can provide.
1: You devote entire chapters to Holocaust rescuers, Holocaust survivors, and Holocaust deniers. What's one thing you want believers to take away from your coverage of the Holocaust and how that affects us as we have conversations with our Jewish friends?
3: Yeah, that's really key, because behind the experience of the Jewish people is the Holocaust. And we are Christians and marked by Christ's resurrection, and we really embrace that. The thing that comes to the mind of Jewish people when they think of Christians is how Christians behaved during the Holocaust. And so we need to understand the Holocaust, the history of the Holocaust, how the people suffered during the Holocaust, and that way we can be more sensitive in our conversations with Jewish people. When they think of Christians, they think of Spanish Inquisition, Crusades, Russian pogroms against Jews, and the Holocaust. And all of those are part of the background of the Jewish people today that we need to understand in order to have a conversation with them, in order to share our faith in the Lord Jesus, the true Messiah of Israel.
1: You've got 30 seconds. What's one practical thing believers could do to show empathy and care to Jewish people with regard to the Holocaust?
3: That's great. I think the important thing is to listen. To ask questions, but then to just listen. We don't need to correct their views. We don't need to tell them that they're wrong. We can just listen. And as we listen, they will have questions about us. And I think that kind of a listening attitude can encourage conversations that can lead to discussions about Jesus, the Messiah.
1: Wow. Great thoughts. And we love your book, Understanding Judaism. There's a link to it at our website, thelandandthebook.org. Carl, thanks for the visit. We're going to have you back.
3: Thank you, John. I really appreciate the opportunity.
1: Hey, it's our friend, Dr. Gerald Peterman, coming into the studio right now for our next segment, here on The Land and the Book, Bible Questions and Answers. Stick around.
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1: Well, it might be Independence Day weekend, but there's no such thing as a life well lived independent of time spent in the Word of God. But having spent time there, you know what happens. You get questions, lots of them. And that's what this segment is all about. Welcome back to The Land and the Book. I'm John Gager, always glad to be seated across from Dr. Gerald Peterman, who's also something of a woodcarver. I just learned this about you today.
10: I just dabble with it a little bit. It's kind of fun, yeah.
1: How cool is that? Well, as believers, there's a great need for us to not just dabble in our study of the Word, but effectively share the gospel with the Jewish people. In fact, many of our listeners faithfully pray and partner with ministries that are doing just that. But what if you could personally take part in bringing the gospel to Jewish people? Our friends at Life and Messiah would love that opportunity to get believers involved in Jewish ministry, and they regularly organize outreach teams to Brooklyn, South Florida, even to Israel outside times of conflict. And here's what these ministry trips do. They equip you to understand how to share the gospel with Jewish people. They give you the opportunity to actively share your faith and provide tools and resources that you actually take home with you. So it doesn't stop, it continues. If you want to get hands-on training, practical experience in Jewish evangelism, and we encourage you to do so, learn more by visiting lifeinmessiah.org and click on that Moody Radio button there at lifeinmessiah.org. All right, no true independence apart from our firm reliance on the Word of God.
10: Right.
1: And let's start with Simon's question that said, he says, I'm reading Jude for the first time, and I was scared by verse 21. What does it mean to keep yourself in the love of God?
10: I see where that could be scary. Let's read the verses in question. Jude 20 and 21, but you, beloved, building yourselves up in your most holy faith and praying in the Holy Spirit, keep yourselves in the love of God, waiting for the mercy of our Lord Jesus Christ that leads to eternal life. So there's a sense in which, in the New Testament, the love of God is kind of seen from two different perspectives. On the one hand, it is seen as unconditional, gracious, and just outrageous, even. God demonstrates his own love for us in that while we were yet sinners, Christ died for us, as Romans 5. So unconditional, just incredibly gracious. But let's keep reading, because John 15:10 says, if you keep my commandments, you will remain in my love, just as I have kept my Father's commandments and remain in his love. So there's also a sense in which God's love is conditional, unconditional and conditional on our obedience and our trusting him. When I read these verses, I think of a mom. You know how moms are, right? They love their kids no matter what their kids do.
11: Right.
10: You know, their kid could be just outrageous and mom will say, oh, I just love him. Mm-hmm. But she'll have a special appreciation for him or a special kind of love for him if he's obedient and if he's wise and if he makes her look good. So I'd talk about this as a kind of a unconditional and conditional love from a mother. And something else like that is happening in the New Testament from God our Father.
11: Well, those are real practical insights. Thank you, Dr. Peterman. 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He's the guy that gets the email for your question when you email it to thelandandthebook@moody.edu. 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And a steady stream of those questions always coming our way, and we're glad for it. We welcome yours, too, at thelandandthebook@moody.edu. Give him a few days, folks. All right? He's got a life going on here. He's got wood carving to do, students to teach, church responsibilities, but he will answer your question in just a couple of days. All right? Let's get to James' question. He takes us to Acts 15, 16, and 17. After this, I will return and build again the tabernacle of David, which has fallen down. He says, I've heard some say this refers to the millennial kingdom, or does it refer to Christ and the church with both Jews and Gentiles together?
10: I think James is beginning to answer his own question, but let's go back and ask, what's the context of Acts 15? In Acts 15, for the last time, yet again, the question comes up, can Gentiles be saved without becoming Jewish? So some start trouble at the beginning of Acts 15, and they say they must be circumcised and commanded to obey the law of Moses. And then there's input from several different other people who are there, from Barnabas and from Saul and from Peter. And then James, the apostle, stands up and he quotes Amos 9, and he takes us back to the tabernacle of David. And by the tabernacle of David, we're not talking about a literal tent. We're talking about like David's household. David's house. You remember in 2 Samuel 7, God promised to David, I will build you a house, right? And you'll have a lasting dynasty. Oh, well, just fast forward to exile under the Assyrians and then exile under the Babylonians. And it looks like the end of this Davidic dynasty. It looks like the end of this Davidic dynasty.
11: It sure does.
10: But then David's greater son comes along and he lives and dies and is resurrected. And so through him, David's house is being restored, and then who can come into it? Everybody, Jews and Gentiles. This is where James ended up, and he's right.
11: Great thought, and what a picture. Thank you for that. This is The Land and the Book from Moody Radio, where our email address is thelandandthebook@moody.edu. Dorothy says, in Acts, there seems to be a contradiction in a couple of the passages. Acts 19, verse 21 says that Paul resolved in the Spirit to go to Jerusalem, but in Acts 21, 11, and 12, Agabus, through the Spirit, tells of Paul's arrest, and the people there urged him not to go to Jerusalem. So, which is correct here?
10: That's a great question, and when I teach the book of Acts, students have to grapple with this question, so it's actually a very, very good one. It's hard to know the answer with certainty. I think we can all agree, you read the book of Acts, and Paul is obedient to what God tells him to do, and he is not afraid of suffering, not afraid of it at all. And so the Spirit is telling him to go to Jerusalem. And then we have, in Acts 21, Agabus. And Agabus brings this prophecy. And he takes Paul's belt. I don't know if you remember. Of course, you weren't there, but you've read it. He takes Paul's belt, ties himself up with it, and he says, you know, the man who owns this belt, he's going to be tied up by the Jews in Jerusalem. They're going to turn him over to the Gentiles. They're going to imprison him. And then the people who hear the prophecy say, Paul, don't go to Jerusalem. Don't go to Jerusalem.
11: Right.
10: And actually, Agabus never says, the Spirit says, don't go. He says, the Spirit says, you're going to be tied up and you're going to be put in prison. And that actually happens. So then the Christians around Paul love him. And I take it this is Holy Spirit guided love.
11: Yeah.
10: And they say, Paul, don't go. Mm. So it's not as if we get two messages from the Spirit about one go and one don't go. We get one message from the people who love him who say, don't go. And he goes anyway. Thanks be to God.
11: Thanks for unpacking that. Here's a question from Robert, and a lot of people have asked this before. Do you believe in eternal security or conditional security? And I have to ask why.
10: Wow. Whole books are written about this topic. So typically, eternal security is defined something like this. Once saved, always saved. That is, you have faith, it's a done deal, you've got your package, you're ready to go. And often, conditional security is defined this way. You come to faith, and then if you have enough works, you'll stay in the faith. Or if you demonstrate your obedience well enough, you'll have security before God. So one of these seem to be simply based on what God does. Another one seems to be simply based on what we do. I don't think it's that simple. I'm going to complicate it just a tiny little
11: bit.
10: Go
11: for it.
10: Okay,
11: so let's get this right.
10: I think both of these perspectives have problems. Let's go to John 3:36. Whoever believes in the Son has eternal life. Notice that the believes is present. The one who believes has eternal life.
11: Ongoing.
10: Ongoing. Exactly right, John. So we find no examples in Scripture of someone who has eternal life who used to believe. It's always those who continue to believe. So I believe in security in this sense. That is, saving faith is persevering faith. And with persevering faith, God works in us to produce good deeds, which He does through us. We're not saved by those good deeds, right? But we're saved only by our trust. So I'd say that's sort of like eternal security as our listener has brought it.
11: I wonder if we don't get the waters muddied when we go off track trying to ascertain who's saved and who isn't saved on the basis of them having, quote, prayed the prayer.
10: Right.
11: But Jesus never says pray a prayer. He says repent and believe.
10: Repent and believe. And I'm not against asking someone to pray a prayer.
11: Right.
10: Many times we encounter non-Christians, they don't even know where to start. And so we say, well, here's a prayer you can pray. Good. They need to be kind of led, right? But the real issue is what's happening in their heart. Are they repentant of their sins? Are they seeing how great Christ is? Do they want to grab a hold of Him and take what gift He has to offer?
11: I wonder if there wouldn't be more clarity if we took a more literal biblical approach to this. Again, back to this issue of praying a prayer not being a prerequisite, but is there life change? You know, if there isn't life change, if there isn't repentance, can you really say they're saved? And so we want to take great comfort in somebody who, you know, walked up the aisle, and that's a false comfort if there hasn't been true change.
10: Great, John. I'm so glad you brought that up. What is going to convince this new believer? What is going to convince you and me about the new believer? With regard to, do they really know Christ? It's the life change that will convince both of us,
11: right,
10: she and he, or us. When we see the life change, we know that there's faith in the heart and mind.
11: Wow, this has been a great segment. I hope you appreciated it. Hope it brought insight for you too. There's one more to come here on The Land and the Book. It's Charlie Dyer's devotional next here on The Land and the Book.
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11: When you think of the Middle East, you don't necessarily think of farming, at least not in the American sense, with silos and tractors and pigs and cows and corn. John Gager here with you on The Land and the Book. You know, my wife grew up in farm country. We get out there once a month. I just love that whole vibe. But I have to say, I have never met a stingy farmer. They're all very generous. And Charlie, that might offer some kind of insight into your devotional, or maybe not. Give us a hint.
19: Yeah, absolutely, John. We're going to talk about the proverb of the generous farmer from the book of Proverbs.
11: That's all ahead as you stick with us here on the Land of the Book, where right now we pause for a testimony of somebody who's been to Israel and shares this insight with you and me.
20: The early morning time of prayer and worship of the Lord Jesus, while standing near the beautiful calm waters and surrounding hills, brought visions of his miracles and his healings, and the realization that the creator of the universe and everything else walked these same shores, and he worked in the area as a carpenter with his stepdad, and he had friends and neighbors, and he helped Joseph raise and prepare the yearly Passover lamb. Just knowing he felt the same sand and water on his feet, and then at the right time subdued the very elements of matter, and then calming the storm, walking on the water, and healing so many people. How great is our God? Incredible.
21: My trip to Israel has truly humbled me. I've been a Christian for many, many years, and I think my eyes are just open to how much there is in the Bible that I don't truly grasp. And getting to be here and picture it and see the hills and the valleys and walk where Jesus walked and know that just like he was present here, he is also present in my life and feel his presence so strongly here as well. It has definitely just grown my faith tremendously.
11: All right, thank you very much. Charlie, I'm looking forward to your devotional.
19: Well, thanks, John. You know, here it is, Independence Day. It's a very special one at that. 250 years is quite a milestone. But where I grew up, July 4 also meant the season for sweet corn was just around the corner. Knee-high by the 4th of July was the reminder that local farmers would soon be selling fresh-picked corn for corn on the cob. America, along with the rest of the world, is becoming increasingly urban. 100 years ago, only 2 out of every 10 people in the United States lived in urban areas. But by 2020, that number had increased to 80%. And by 2050, they estimate 89% of all Americans will live in urban areas. As more people move to the city, the size of the cities in which they live is also increasing. Now, don't get me wrong. Cities provide incredible advantages. Large cities can support culture and the arts. They make it easier to provide technology upgrades like high-speed internet and efficient mass transit. But urban life comes with a trade-off, and one of those trade-offs is a disconnect from the land. Milk comes from cartons, not cows. Whole wheat is a section in the bread aisle, not a golden field of wheat swaying in the breeze. And strawberries magically appear in clear plastic boxes rather than peeking out from under bright green leaves close to the ground. I've lived in metropolitan areas for most of my adult life, but I grew up in a rural area, and during my time in high school, I had the privilege of working on a farm and a nursery. The work was hard, but I also learned a number of life lessons that I'm not sure I would have learned anywhere else, and that experience also helped me better understand some of the imagery from the Bible. In fact, many of the Bible's illustrations and examples come from the farms and fields of the Promised Land. So to help understand these illustrations, I want us to go on a field trip. Slather on the sunscreen, lace on your hiking boots, and grab a broad-brimmed hat because we're heading off to the farm. Today's journey takes us to Proverbs 11:24 to explore the proverb of the generous farmer. There, over on that hillside, see that farmer with the sack bulging from his side? Now watch as he reaches into the sack to grab a handful of grain. And there he goes, throwing that handful of grain out onto the field. What a waste! He just took a handful of good grain, grain that could be ground into flour to make bread, and just threw it on the ground. And if you look closely, you can see some of the grain landed on the path. The birds are already circling, waiting for the farmer to move so they can swoop in and gobble it down. Other kernels dropped into the thick weeds along the edge of the field. They're gone. And even the grain that made it onto the field doesn't guarantee a good harvest. Some won't germinate, and some will get eaten by animals that wander into the field before it ever ripens. Why, he's practically throwing away good grain. And that's when we notice that someone else has joined us. We were so busy watching the farmer throwing his seed away that we didn't see our visitor walking up the path behind us. And why, it's none other than King Solomon himself. He's been watching us watch the farmer and listening to our conversation. We start to speak, but his upraised hand signals for us to stop. And then he looks directly at us and says, "There is one who scatters, yet increases all the more. And there is one who withholds what is justly due, but it results only in want." By now, the farmer has walked over to join us, and he explains Solomon's words. "You see, if I try to be stingy with the seed, dropping it one grain at a time, I'm virtually certain to miss spots, to leave parts of the field without any grain at all. I might lose some grain to birds or weeds or erosion, but every seed that lands in the fertile ground more than makes up for that small loss. One grain of wheat can produce multiple heads of grain, with up to 40 seeds in each head. Even with some loss, I can still expect to receive up to 100 times as much grain as I sow. If I'm stingy with the grain when I sow, I'll end up with a meager harvest." We begin to understand the point of Solomon's words. But more importantly, we also realize he was talking about more than just agriculture. A natural human tendency is to be stingy and possessive, to hold on tightly to what we have and not let go. But the one who scatters, who wisely releases his grip and is generous, is the one who ultimately has greater riches. Life imitates farming. Now, sadly, the basis for the proverb is often lost in our urban setting. Even our Bible translations tend to give the application while losing sight of the imagery on which the application is based. So they say, "One gives freely, yet grows all the richer," or "One man gives freely, yet gains even more," suggesting no particular connection between giving and getting. They almost suggest that some people just have the ability to make money, even if they're trying to give it away. But that's not the point Solomon is trying to make. He's suggesting there's a definite connection between generosity and true wealth, that real riches begin with a generous heart. The farmer had to be willing to scatter the seed to let it fly from his hands before he could ever hope to reap a harvest. Scattering the seed didn't guarantee a good harvest. Indeed, much depended on the sunshine and rain that only God could bring. But in the proverb, the farmer first had to do his part, to be generous with his seed before he could trust God to produce the harvest. Now, what I'm not suggesting is a form of prosperity theology, that you need to send your money to the land in the book before God will bless you. No, in the context, Solomon is talking about developing an attitude of generosity when it comes to helping those around us. In the very next verse, he drives home his main point. "The generous man will be prosperous, and he who waters will himself be watered." Just like in farming, God's economy of life works in counterintuitive ways. If you want to be blessed, be a blessing to others first. If you want God to help you, look for ways you can help those around you. God's lesson for us from the proverb of the generous farmer is that true riches start with a generous heart. Well, as we get ready to head on home, how can you put this proverb to use in the next week? How about praying and asking God this? "Lord, help me to be more generous in my words, in my actions, and with my possessions to those whom you bring across my path. Develop in me a heart of generosity." Then reach into your bag of generosity and start scattering that seed.
11: Thank you, Charlie. Appreciate that insight. Very, very practical. Maybe a generous thing you'd like to do right now is to thank this station for carrying the land and the book. I say generous because it's going to take some time to send an email, to make a call, to send an actual letter, maybe in your case. But we appreciate that generosity on our behalf because there are so many people who would love to have this slot on the air, and yet this team has provided airtime for us very graciously. So we need to thank them constantly. Appreciate you doing that. Want to say thanks to our producer, Dan Anderson, our host, Charlie Dyer. 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
3: With SRN News, I'm Bob Agnew in Washington last night at Mount Rushmore. President Trump and the country getting an enthusiastic reception from a very happy crowd.
4: Thank you.
3: And the president told them it's clear the American dream is alive and well.
4: After 250 years, American freedom still rings. The American dream still lives, and the American flag still flies more proudly than ever before over the people who will not quit, the nation that will not fail, the country that will not fall. No matter how hard the enemy tries, we cannot be beaten.
3: And all sorts of patriotic events scheduled for the 4th of July on the National Mall here in Washington. Here's correspondent Laura Winters.
5: The epic July 4th Salute to America celebration will include thousands of fireworks and military flyovers. The president scheduled to speak Saturday night as the nation's capital hosts thousands of tourists from across the country and the world. In the afternoon, folks will be treated to one of NASA's supersonic F-5 light fighter jets flying in the sky. Also on the schedule, the Blue Angels, the Thunderbirds, F-35 stealth fighters, U.S. Coast Guard helicopters, and a B-1 stealth bomber.
3: That is Laura Winters reporting. One of the most interesting stories this 4th of July, the discovery of a surviving copy of the Declaration of Independence turning up in London, of all places.
6: It is one of 11 copies printed in Exeter, New Hampshire in July 1776 and was seized from an American ship that was captured later that year. The document will now go on display.
3: And that report from the BBC's David Harper, he says that this is the only known example of its kind located outside the United States, and it coincides with the country's 250th Declaration of Independence. This is
7: We hold these truths to be self-evident, that all men are created equal, that they are endowed by their Creator with certain unalienable rights, that among these are life, liberty, and the pursuit of happiness.
8: Happy 4th of July. 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
9: 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Am I a God at hand, declares the Lord, and not a God far away? 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
13: Here's Ann Graham Lotz.
14: Heaven is a physical place. We can look forward to the beauty of it, the glory of it, filling the place, but it's also a populated place. Inside is the Lord God, the Lamb of God who is Jesus, of course the Holy Spirit, and His loved ones.
13: Today on Living in the Light, Bible teacher Ann Graham Lotz continues with her message titled, The Vision of His Glory to Be Resplendent. Now our passage is taken from Revelation chapter 21, and that word resplendent means just this, shining brightly, dazzling, or very bright and beautiful. But that's only a very narrow definition of what the Bible teaches about heaven. Ann wants you to know that God is expecting you to be there one day because He has left His light on for you. Here now is Ann.
14: So heaven is a safe place. The walls tell us that. And then John looks down and he sees the foundations. And in verse 14, it says there are 12 foundations. On them were the names of the 12 apostles. So there's John looking at the heavenly city. And he sees it's gorgeous with these walls and it's just glowing. And then he sees the foundations and his eyes must have gotten big. His name is on one of those foundations. So, and it says the foundations down in verse 19, they were decorated with every kind of precious stone, 12 foundations, names of the apostles, every different kind of stone. Do you remember what Hebrews says about Abraham, that he left Ur of the Chaldees? He was looking for a city whose maker was God, a city that had foundations. I want to see a video of Abraham when he first sees that city. This is the city he left Ur to find. So, I think it means that it's a stable place. Heaven doesn't move, doesn't change. You know, today, down here, what was right yesterday is wrong today. What was wrong yesterday is right today. Our culture is changing so fast it almost makes you spin. And with the technology and AI, you don't even know what's true anymore. And even, you see that AI is writing a Bible. And so how confusing things are. But in heaven has 12 foundations. It's absolutely stable, solid ground. You never have to worry about it undulating, changing under your feet. In the streets, verse 21, he sees the streets. The great street of the city was of pure gold, polished gold. It would act like a mirror, just reflecting the glory of Jesus throughout the city. But my mother, she's known for her quips and her insights, and she's very quick. And she said that in heaven, gold down here is one of our most precious commodities. And we buy it, we wear it, we hoard it, we work hard to get more of it. And she said, you can see what God thinks of it, because in heaven it's just asphalt. And then she says, maybe what he's telling us is that we need to get our priorities in order, because the things that we treasure down here may be as nothing in heaven. And the things that are treasured in heaven, we're neglecting down here. Jesus told us to lay up for ourselves treasures in heaven, where moth and rust don't corrupt, thieves don't break in and steal. So some of the treasures you can lay up, there are two things I think you can take to heaven with you. One is your own Christ-like character. And as you get into God's word and you take that paragraph of verses and you're reading, what does it say? What does it mean? What does it mean in my life? And you apply it to your life and you live it out. Then Corinthians says that day by day, you are changed from glory to glory, character to character, until even your closest friend, your spouse, can see Jesus in you. And his glory is revealed in you. You can take your Christ-like character to heaven. That's eternal. And I think you can take other people to heaven with you in this sense, that when you share the gospel and what you share with that person brings them to faith. Maybe you don't pray with them to receive Christ, but maybe you sow a seed and somebody else sows a seed. And then at some point they give their hearts to Jesus and they're born again into God's family. That person will be in heaven in part because of you. You can take that person. You see what I mean? Those are the two most precious things. So lay up for yourself treasures in heaven. And the streets of gold remind us to get our priorities straight. So when you go home, look at your schedule. Look at how you spend your time, where you're spending your money. You need to make an adjustment. If Jesus is first in your heart, first in your life, he ought to be first in your time. So ask him, what doors of opportunity can you open for me? I want to serve you. I want to live for you. I want my life here to count for you. When I stand before him, I want something to show for the life I've lived down here. So I think one of the most dramatic, impactful aspects of the physical city of heaven are the gates. And it says in verse 12 and 21, there are 12 gates. Each gate is made of a single pearl. Now think of how big those pearls would have to be to hang in walls that are 200 feet thick. And you know how a pearl is formed? It's formed when a grain of sand or something that irritates the oyster gets inside the oyster and he begins to coat it with a layer of mother of pearl. And he continues coating it until he can't feel the irritation anymore. So when you see pearls that are as big as these gates that hang in walls that are 200 feet thick, they speak of gigantic suffering. And I wonder if the gates to the city themselves speak of the death, the blood, the cross of Jesus Christ. You know somebody who says the cross is not necessary? I wonder if every time we walk through those gates of pearl, we're going to be saying, thank you, Jesus. Thank you, Jesus. Thank you, Jesus, for what you did to open these gates for me. Tell other people. The gates of heaven are opened through the cross, but you have to come through the cross. There's no other way. Ray Truth made that so clear the other day. There's one door into the ark, one door into the most holy place. There was one door into the Garden of Eden, one door into heaven, and his name is Jesus. So heaven is a physical place. We can look forward to the beauty of it, the glory of it, filling the place, but it's also a populated place. Heaven is not just a show place. You know, we've taken time to go to Windsor Castle and to Buckingham Palace, not as guests, as tourists. But anyway, when I went to those two places, the home in Buckingham Palace where the royal family did live, I now think they've spread out different places in London, and then Windsor Castle where the Queen loved to live. And when I went through, I never saw a book that was open that somebody had been reading, or a sweater that was thrown over the back of a chair, or a toy that was on the floor left by a child, or, you know, it really is a museum. It's a beautiful

There's the Holy Spirit and his loved ones. And it says that he's the light of that city. When I used to go home and my mother was home, and if I drove up to the mountain, it's across the valley, but you went up this winding road to the house, and I would go up through the dark, and when I came through, if it was in the spring or summer or the fall, I loved to roll down the windows. I loved to hear the crickets and the katydids and the night sounds and feel the night breeze and just hear the sounds on the mountain where I grew up. And then I would always think, as I came around that curve, the last curve, I would look, because in the front by the door, there was a post, and on the post was a birdhouse, but under the birdhouse was a lantern that she would leave on for me. She would leave the light on for me when she knew I was coming. So I knew I was expected. So I'd look around that corner. I wanted to see the light on. I wanted to know my mother was expecting me. And I don't know how she did it, but she was always at the door to meet me when I pulled in. And in verse 22, I didn't see a temple in the city, because the Lord God Almighty and the Lamb are its temple, and the city does not need the sun or the moon to shine on it, for the glory of God gives it light, and the Lamb is its lamp. God has left the light on for you. He's expecting you. You're coming to a place prepared for you. You're coming home, prepared for his loved ones to live with him forever and ever. So in verse 7, I want to go back to verse 7. It says, he who overcomes will inherit all this, and I will be his God, and he will be my son. And you can just put, she who overcomes will inherit all this, and he will be our God, and he will be my daughter. So you can put the son is generic. In other words, what I'm trying to say, it's not just for men, okay? You know that. But how do we inherit all this? How can we make sure heaven is our inheritance? You have to overcome your doubts, your unbelief, your pride, your religiosity. And you have to come as a little child. You come to the cross and you tell God you're sorry for your sin, all the wrong things you've done. And I know we've gone through this. You inherit heaven as your birthright, your heavenly home, when you come by faith to the cross. And you tell God you're sorry for all the wrong things you've done. And you believe Jesus died on the cross as God's sacrifice for your sin. If nobody else needed a Savior, he would come and die just for you. And you claim Jesus as your Savior and his blood to atone for your sin. And you ask him to be your Savior. And you believe he rose up from the dead to give you eternal life. And you receive the eternal life that he offers, which means not just heaven when you die, but a right relationship with him now. But you open up your heart, you invite him to come in. He comes in to live with you in the person of the Holy Spirit, who will never leave you, never forsake you. And you walk with him through life, day by day, month by month, year by year, until you walk right into heaven. And heaven is your birthright. You inherit heaven when you put your faith in Jesus like that. Do you hear me? It's not a hope so. I just talked to somebody this last week, and I was trying to find their spiritual journey. And they said, well, I'm hope I'm going to heaven. And I said, oh, man, you don't have to hope. You can know. You can know you're going to heaven. And he indicated he had been saved and put his faith in Jesus. Somehow he hadn't come to that assurance. And I think it's because we just know we don't deserve it. And we feel, how can God give me all of this when I've been the person that I am? And so we just, our guilt and our shame makes us think we can't deserve it, so we can't really be sure we're going. But yes, you can. It's God's promise to you. Heaven is your home. It's your inheritance. So I'll just ask God to give you that assurance. You're going home. None of us deserve it. None of us are good enough. That's why God sent Jesus. That's the thing that separates our faith from every other religion in the world. Every other religion in the world is trying so hard to get up to God through their rituals, their traditions, their good works, their suffering, their whatever they do, and they're all, you know, trying to climb up to God. You can't do it. That's why God sent Jesus down to us. He's done it for us. All we do is put our faith in him, commit our lives to him, and heaven is our home. It's ours. So heaven is a populated place inside by the Lord, the Lamb, his loved ones,

0: But there is an outside to heaven. Verse 8. But the cowardly, the unbelieving, the vile, the murderers, the sexually immoral, those who practice magic arts, the idolaters and all liars, their place will be in the fiery lake of burning sulfur. This is the second death. The second death is hell. And I want to be quick to say, if one of you find yourself on that list, Paul says in Corinthians, such were some of you, but you've been bought. You've been redeemed. You've been cleansed with the blood of Jesus, okay? Don't let Satan put that kind of guilt on you. So maybe you've been a liar. Maybe you committed adultery. Maybe you've done something, you know, I don't know. Maybe something else in that list. But if you've come to the cross, you're forgiven of all of your sin, past, present, future. You'll never be held accountable for it again because Jesus took the punishment for you. Do you understand? So just receive that. But take the warning that if you don't put your faith in Jesus, that's the unbelieving. If you step into eternity and you don't believe that Jesus died for you and you've not committed your life to him, then you will go to hell. So let me describe hell to you. And this is a biblical description. I won't give you all the references. Hell is a place of great suffering, weeping, gnashing of teeth. So hell is a place of physical torment. Heaven, on the other hand, is a place where there's no more suffering or death or mourning or crying or pain. Hell is a place described as a bottomless pit. If I fell into a bottomless pit, I would always feel I was in danger. I would never feel safe. Heaven is a place that's safe and secure within those 200-foot thick walls. You'll never be in danger again. And hell is described as a lake, and a lake would undulate, change. You would never feel like you were on solid ground. In fact, Mara and I were on a boat this summer, and one of the things I did not enjoy about it was knowing I was floating on this freezing water. We did Joel Rosenberg. I was speaking on his conference tour, the coast of Alaska. But I was so glad when we got off the boat and we're on solid ground. There's something about being on solid ground. So hell, you'll never be on solid ground. Heaven is described as a place that's stable, unshakable, has 12 foundations. Hell is a place described as total darkness, where the sun never rises and the sun never shines. So people say, I want to go to hell. All my friends are down there. We're going to have a big party. And maybe all your friends are there, but you'll never see them because it's dark. There's no light there. Maybe you can hear them screaming, but you won't see them. Heaven is a place that's described where there's no more night. No more darkness at all, because the Lord and the Lamb fill the city with his glory. Hell is described as a place of solitary confinements, where you'll be all alone. In some of the hardest times, if you're sick, in the middle of the night when it's dark and you're by yourself and there's nothing to distract you from your pain and your suffering or your nausea or whatever it is, and hell is a place that's dark, where you're all alone with your memories and your hatred and the abuse and the whatever, the anger, and in darkness, nothing to distract you from it. And heaven is described as a place where the kings of the nations bring their glory and God's children gather. Place of fellowship, the marriage feast of the Lamb. I'm sure there'll be dancing in heaven, Dino. So, and I looked at him that way when he asked me that this morning, because I was afraid he was going to ask me to come up here and do that. So, but yes, I think they'll be dancing in heaven, and I hope it's to that song that you played. But hell is also described as a fire, a place of intense thirst, dissatisfaction, torment. Do you remember when Jesus told that parable about Abraham and Lazarus and a man had gone to hell, and he said, please tell my brothers. And Jesus said, we can't do that. And he said, well, just take some water and just touch it on my tongue. I'm just so thirsty and couldn't do that. There's just a gap that you can't cross over. And but intense thirst, not just physical thirst, but knowing you're created for something that you never fulfill it, never feel fulfilled, never feel satisfied. Heaven, on the other hand, is a place in chapter 22 where the river of life flows continuously from the throne, bringing healing to the nations, an outpouring of God's Spirit. That's what I've prayed for the nation of Israel, that God would just pour out his Spirit and bring healing to that nation. So the best part of, well, the worst part of hell is that people there are totally devoid of God's presence, the one for whom they were created, the one who loved them so much that he sent his own son to die on the cross to take away their sin and open heaven for them, and they're separated from him. They'll never see his face, never know his name, never be in his presence. Heaven, on the other hand, is a place where we're told we will serve God and we'll see his face. So who do you know who's going to go to hell? Just about everybody we bump into. So maybe they don't know they have a choice. Maybe they don't know they can choose to go to heaven. Would you tell them, you don't have to push it on them. You don't have to demand that they put their faith in Jesus. Just ask them if they'd like to make an informed choice and then give them the information. I can't imagine anybody choosing to go to hell. So verse 27, going back to chapter 21, the last verse, and it says, nothing impure will ever enter heaven, nor will anyone who does what is shameful or deceitful, but only those whose names are written in the Lamb's Book of Life. And you get your name written in the Lamb's Book of Life when you come to the cross, put your faith in Jesus as your Savior and your Lord, and open up your heart and you surrender to him, and the Holy Spirit comes in, and you're born again into God's family, and your name is recorded in the Lamb's Book of Life. So when you show up, and they look down that list, your name is on it. My mother told me another story I love to tell. Years ago, it's a true story. There was a little boy living in London, England, and he heard Dr. D.L. Moody was coming to town to preach. So he walked through London, came to the church where Dr. Moody was supposed to preach, and people were singing, and the lights were shining out of the stained glass window. It looked like heaven to him. So he ran up the steps, and he came to the door, and just when he did, there was a big hand that grabbed him on the shoulder, spun him around, and said, Sonny, where do you think you're going? And he said, I've come to hear Dr. Moody preach. And the big man looked at him in the uncombed hair and the unwashed face and the torn clothes and the unshod feet, and he said, not you. You're too dirty to go inside. So the door was closed. So the little boy thought, well, I'll find another way in. So he walked all the way around the church, but the windows were barred, the doors were locked. So he came back on the front steps and he sat down. He just began to cry. He was so disappointed. And just then a carriage pulled up at the foot of the steps, and this very distinguished man got out and walked up the steps, and he saw the little boy crying, and he looked at him and he asked him why, and the little boy told him, I've come to hear Dr. Moody preach, but they say I'm too dirty to go inside. So the big man just held out his hand and he said, then take my hand. So the little boy did, and hand in hand they walked up the steps. Now when they came to that door that had been closed, it's flung wide open. And they walk into the church and they go down the center aisle, and the man puts the little boy on the front row, and then the man gets up on the platform to preach, and the man was D.L. Moody. The only way that dirty little boy got inside the church was because he was holding the hand of Dr. Moody. And the only way anyone, doesn't matter who you are, if you're Billy Graham, or if you're the Pope, or if you're your grandmother, or whoever you can think of, Mother Teresa, whoever you can think of, no one will get into heaven. The only reason you get in is because you're holding the hand of Jesus. It has nothing to do with what you've done, who you've been, how you're dressed. It's just that you've put your hand in his, and you do that when you come to the cross and he stretches out his hand, little girl, little boy, put your hand in mine. Put your trust in me. I'm dying to save you, to forgive you of all of your sin, and I'll rise from the dead to give you eternal life. Put your hand in mine, I'll take you to heaven. And he will. Make sure you've put your hand into the hand of Jesus. Please, would you tell somebody else that God so loves them that he gave them Jesus, that if they put their faith in him, they would not perish and go to hell, but they would have everlasting life that includes a right personal relationship with God now, having peace in your heart and hope for the future and joy regardless of the circumstances, but it also means heaven when you die. Tell people there is a God who loves them and he's prepared a place for them that's perfect, and it's an actual place populated by God the Father, God the Son, his loved ones, and available for them if they'll put their faith in him.
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5: 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Overseas, we're now translating Christian programs in two languages, Swahili and Creole. 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And we've also begun expanding the ministry of the Radio Fry Fry Network in Sierra Leone. We'll have many updates to share during the Summer Challenge broadcast on July 15th. 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
6: I'm Ruth Kramer with Mission Network News. Lebanon remains a key battlefield in the war between the United States and Iran. An agreement signed last week seeks to end fighting in southern Lebanon by empowering the military to disarm Iran's proxy, Hezbollah. Heart for Lebanon's Camille Melki says the agreement is important because
7: Lebanon as a nation never has declared a war against Israel, nor Israel have declared a war against Lebanon. It has always been Hezbollah.
6: Heart for Lebanon helps people caught in the middle, Christian and Muslim alike.
7: There are more than 33 small villages along the borders between Lebanon and Israel where Christian villagers live and are completely disconnected from the rest of the world.
6: And America turns 250 today, marking 25 decades of religious freedom. Executive Director of the Alliance for the Unreached, David Boghossian, reminds us that this gift is not universal.
8: There are thousands of people groups in the world today that we classify as unreached, and most of those live in areas that we call restricted access, meaning their governments deny them the access to the gospel.
6: In this way, the unreached often face a double-edged sword, restricted access to the gospel and persecution when they gain it. But God's word is a sharper sword, changing lives as it pierces hearts. 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What's more,
8: we need to pray for the world that they would have freedom to worship as they choose, but we need to also pray for our country that our religious freedoms here would also be protected.
6: 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And together, the Great Commission happens. 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That's missionnews.org. I'm Ruth Kramer.
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11: The American journey started as a dream, as settlers came to our eastern shore seeking a new way of life. It was a dream of freedom-minded people to live life with a say in their own destiny. And while the American journey may have started as a dream, it was fully birthed only through struggle and revolution. And it was all because those first settlers wanted to live free, worship God, and proclaim the saving grace of Jesus Christ. Billy Graham shared the message of Christ's life-changing grace throughout his life, including in this message that he delivered for America's 200th birthday in 1976.
9: It is the revolution that takes place when Jesus Christ enters the life of a man or a woman and changes that life. That revolution is called in the Bible conversion or repentance or commitment or the new birth. Give it any title you want. It could happen to you today. You could become a new person by surrendering your life to Jesus Christ as Savior and Lord. And when you make that decision, it is America through you making its decision to put God first and Christ first. It could change your life, your home, and our nation.
11: Americans still face struggles today as a nation and as individuals. Billy Graham's son, Franklin Graham, explains.
12: Our nation was born in a struggle 250 years ago, and we're still in a struggle today. Our struggle then was to be free from British rule. But our struggle today is to be free from the rule of sins that are weakening the foundations of our great republic.
11: Welcome to this Billy Graham radio special titled Rooted in Faith, America's 250-year journey. I'm Jim Kirkland. Today we're continuing in a God-given journey of freedom as together we celebrate this monumental anniversary of our United States of America. In a moment, we'll hear from Billy Graham with a special message he delivered on the Hour of Decision radio program in January 1976, the beginning of America's bicentennial year. What Billy Graham has to share from the Bible is as relevant to life today as it was 50 years ago. And as you listen, if at any point during this program you'd like to learn more about the freedom that is only found in a life dedicated to Jesus Christ, we're here for you. Someone would love to speak with you about beginning a relationship with Him. Just call 855-255-PRAY. That's 855-255-8829. Or get information and even chat online at findpeacewithgod.net. 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
9: Before we take a look at the future, we should look at the past. I do not see how anyone could study the history of America without recognizing religious influences that have helped mold this nation from the very beginning. In no other nation's founding documents can we find so many declarations of allegiance to God. But where did it come from? Any search for its origin takes us back to our Father's God, author of liberty. It takes us to the creation of man, whom God made in His own likeness, free to roam and replenish the earth, free to decide how or even whether he would serve his Creator. And man, of course, chose rebellion. And today, because of that choice by our first parents, we are alienated from God. And because of this alienation, we are a suffering planet with the ultimate result of death for every generation. Liberty and freedom. These were the flaming revolutionary words the early followers of Christ cast again and again into the tinderbox of men's hearts and hopes. You see, if you give men the Bible and freedom to proclaim its message, they'll soon be free. And it was in pursuit of this ideal that those 102 brave men and women clambered aboard a tiny vessel called the Mayflower one chill day in 1620, and with prayers on their lips and visions of a new nation under God, they set sail for a far unknown land. The night before the historic dawn when the pilgrims landed, they'd crowded into her tiny hold to sign their famous Mayflower Compact, based on biblical principles as they saw them, later to be called the birth certificate of American democracy. And the Puritans, who followed during the Great Migration of 1630 through 1640, also laid it on the line, their reasons for coming to Massachusetts Bay. The opening sentence of their New England Confederation says, "We all came into these parts of America with one and the same end, namely, to advance the kingdom of the Lord Jesus Christ." Not all, of course, were dedicated Christians. After the Puritans, there crowded a diverse lot of adventurers, slave traders, ex-prisoners, and unbelievers. But it is a mark of the Puritans' vitality that their ideals largely prevailed in those early days of America. Americans who scoff at their straight-lacedness and earlier intolerance should never forget that it was the Puritan's religious faith and his passion for self-rule that gave us much of our political and social democracy that has lasted these 200 years. Many times during American history, there have been great spiritual awakenings that have affected the nation and strengthened its moral and spiritual fabric. One of those was called the Great Awakening of the 1740s. It strengthened the nation for the bitter days of the revolution that was yet to come. Great evangelists like George Whitefield from England and Jonathan Edwards proclaimed judgment and grace, calling on the people to turn to God. This Great Awakening, say historians, cradled and paved the way for the revolution. And from under such preaching came men like John Adams, who wrote, "Statesmen may plan and speculate for liberty, but it is religion and morality alone upon which freedom can securely stand." And John Adams continued, "A patriot must be a religious man." You know, the Declaration of Independence reflects the feelings of men to whom religious faith was all important. There was not an atheist or an agnostic among the 56 who signed that declaration. Some of them were deists. Some of them believed only in a supreme being. They did not believe in Jesus Christ. But before they strode forward to append their signatures, each bowed his head in prayer. The Declaration's giant step was being taken, they affirmed, with a firm reliance upon the protection of divine providence. In declaring themselves free, they said, they were assuming the separate and equal station to which the laws of God entitled them. The self-evident truth they voiced was that men were endowed by their Creator with inalienable rights. And before the world, they appealed to the supreme judge of the world for the source of their intentions. Such expressions were no mere polite gestures to God. They were a firm commitment to the principle that God must be central to any form of government. And because they signed that document, some of those men were captured and hanged. Some were stripped of their possessions. Some were jailed. And I have to ask myself tonight, do we have that kind of courage? Would you be willing to sign? Would I be willing to sign? 11 years later, after the revolution was won, there assembled in Philadelphia men from 13 colonies charged with creating one of the most revolutionary political documents of all time. Yet, there were flaws. They were men who had never known the concept of democratic liberty and freedom. For example, slavery was a part of the social structure both North and South. Catholics could vote in only 3 of the 13 states. Jews were not permitted to vote in New Jersey or in New Hampshire. Women could not vote anywhere in America. In the hindsight of 200 years, they made many mistakes. But what they produced was nothing short of a miracle of God. When the Constitution was submitted for ratification, the people demanded a Bill of Rights that would settle certain fundamental freedoms once and for all. They were implied in the Constitution, but the people wanted them in black and white. And in the amendments making up the Bill of Rights, where was religion? It was first. In every area of American life, the faith of our fathers has left its indelible imprint, and nowhere more than in our educational system. When our forefathers stepped ashore on the New World, their first act was to establish a home. Next, they erected a church. Then they started a school. The Puritans and the Pilgrims came to the New World determined to provide education for their young. In the lands they'd left, education was the privilege of the few. Therefore, those early Americans flung up their rude schoolhouses all across the advancing frontier. You know what their first textbook was? It was the Bible. Their first task to teach children to read came from the Bible. Founded also by the churches were America's first institutions of higher learning. A few years after the Pilgrims landed, Harvard College came into being. Its motto, for Christ and the Church. Its main purpose, a training center for clergy. In 1701, Yale College was founded by a group of evangelical clergymen for the same purpose. Princeton was brought into being by the Presbyterian Revivalistic Party. The University of Pennsylvania stemmed directly from George Whitefield's electrifying preaching during the Great Awakening. It was in the American churches, too, that women first came into their own. The Pilgrim woman was a new breed. She stepped onto these free shores with freedom shining in her eyes. At home, in her community, and in her church, she began her God-given fulfillment as a woman, derived from the teachings of the Bible. We're a vastly different people today. Our society is far more complex, more pluralistic. But of this one thing we can be sure, God has not changed. His laws have not changed. He is still a God of love and mercy. But he is also a God of righteousness and judgment. And any individual or nation which ignores his moral and spiritual laws will ultimately face God's judgment. I believe that every problem facing us tonight as Americans is basically a spiritual problem. Crime is a spiritual problem. Corruption is a spiritual problem. Social injustice is a spiritual problem. The lack of a will, even to defend our freedoms, is a spiritual problem. The Lord, speaking through his servant, the prophet Isaiah, said, quote, I was ready to be sought by those who did not ask for me. I was ready to be found by those who did not seek me. I said, here am I to a nation that did not call on my name. I spread out my hands to all the rebellious people, but they followed their own devices. A people who provoked me to my face continually. When I spoke, you did not listen, but you did that which was evil in my eyes. And judgment came. The great question before us tonight is, will this nation survive this century as a free society? This is how crucial and how critical the problems of the present hour seem to me. Unless a dramatic change takes place within the hearts of the people of this nation. It was James Russell Lowell, American poet of the last century, who put the challenge to us. When asked by a French historian, how long do you think the American Republic will endure? Lowell replied, so long as the ideas of its founding fathers continue to be dominant. One of those ideas was that the Bible was true, and that our entire social and political structure was to be built upon its laws and its teachings. Another idea that our founding fathers had was that God was supreme. That is why they put on our coins, in God we trust. Another early idea, certainly not shared by everybody, was that every person needed Jesus Christ in his heart. America is troubled. Our people are filled with frustration, fear, and confusion. Is God going to allow a cataclysmic judgment to fall upon this nation, as has fallen upon nations of the past who have turned from God and forgotten him? Or will God send to us another great spiritual awakening that has saved us in the past? In a similar time to ours, when only a minority were true believers, Isaiah, the great Hebrew prophet, said, "Except the Lord of hosts had left unto us a very small remnant, we should have been like Sodom, and we should have been like unto Gomorrah." But God is warning us tonight that judgment is going to fall upon us in a very short time, unless we as a nation repent of our sins and turn to God. In pleading with ancient Israel, God said, "Come now, and let us reason together, saith the Lord. Though your sins be as scarlet, they shall be as white as snow. Though they be red like crimson, they shall be as wool. If ye be willing and obedient, ye shall eat the good of the land. But if ye refuse and rebel, ye shall be devoured with the sword, for the mouth of the Lord hath spoken it." Will America turn to God at this late hour? Or will America continue on the broad road that leads to destruction? It will soon be too late to decide. Already the storm clouds are gathering. There's no possible solution to the problems we face apart from a change in the spiritual atmosphere. The heart of the message of Whitfield, Edwards, Wesley, Tennant, and hundreds of other clergy along the frontier was basically the same message I offer to you tonight. First, recognize that God loves you. The Bible says that He is not willing that any should perish, but that all should come to repentance. Secondly, be honest before God. Admit that you've broken His laws and chosen to go your own way instead of His way. Be willing to let Him change your life. Third, receive Jesus Christ into your heart as Savior and Lord. Fourth, be a living example by your good works. The Apostle James said, "Faith without works is dead." This proves that you mean business with God. Pray for those in authority. Be a good citizen. Help the poor. Help the oppressed. Help the distressed of the world. Fifth, get involved in the political process, no matter which political party you belong to. We need men and women of moral and spiritual integrity in offices this coming year. Tonight, you can come to that cross and find forgiveness, peace, joy, and eternal life. Life will take on a new meaning, a new hope, and a new song. This could be your commitment tonight.
11: Jesus Christ is the one who can give your life new meaning, and He can do it right now. 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That's the commitment that Billy Graham just talked about. 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The phone number is 855-255-PRAY. 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We are so glad that you joined us for this Billy Graham radio special, Rooted in Faith, America's 250-year journey. Let's continue now with another message, one recorded recently from Billy Graham's son, Franklin Graham.
12: Our nation was born in a struggle 250 years ago, and we're still in a struggle today. Our struggle then was to be free from British rule, but our struggle today is to be free from the rule of sins that are weakening the foundations of our great republic. The Bible warns us about this. 2 Timothy says, "But understand this, that in the last days there will come times of difficulty. For people will be lovers of self, lovers of money, proud, arrogant, abusive, disobedient to their parents, ungrateful, unholy, heartless, unappeasable, slanderous, without self-control, brutal, not loving good, treacherous, reckless, swollen with conceit, lovers of pleasure rather than lovers of God, having the appearance of godliness, but denying its power." It seems this could have been written to describe America today. The spiritual climate of 2026 is vastly different than the country that our founding fathers established in 1776. The vast majority of Americans then had at least a basic understanding of the Bible. Today, the vast majority have little to no understanding of biblical truth. 250 years ago, the Bible was taught in schools. For many, it was their sole textbook. That doesn't mean everybody had faith, but they had a basic understanding and respect and knowledge of God's Word. Today, the Bible has been removed from our schools, and for the most part, the public square. But there is a downward moral decline, spiraling ever deeper into the mire. Things that never would have been talked about publicly just 30 years ago, sinful behavior that should make us blush, is now celebrated and flaunted on Main Street America. America has become morally rotten, completely sick with sin. Transgenderism, same-sex marriage, opening women's locker rooms to men are just the tip of the iceberg. Why do we need to rededicate ourselves? When God sent the flood and destroyed the earth, it was because man's heart had become so evil and violent. In the news, we see unimaginable violence, rapes, murders, mass shootings. On YouTube, there's so much violence. Movies, video games are full of violence. We have an insatiable appetite for violence. And I believe this grieves the heart of God and will bring His judgment if we don't repent as a nation. I'm asked all the time if I believe there will be revival in America. I would love to see that. But there can be no revival without prayer and repentance. In Acts 3, it says, "Repent then and turn to God so that your sins may be wiped out and the times of refreshing may come from the Lord." We need to return to the God of the Bible. My father, Billy Graham, called the nation to repentance during the presidential inauguration in 1969. It's a prayer that is needed just as much today as it was then.
13: Our Father and our God, Thou hast said, "Blessed is that nation whose God is the Lord." We thank Thee for this torch of faith handed to us by our forefathers. May we never let it be extinguished. Thou alone hast given us our prosperity, our freedom, and our power. This faith in God is our heritage and our foundation. Thou hast warned us in the Scriptures, "If the foundations be destroyed, what can the righteous do?" As George Washington reminded us, morality and faith are the pillars of our society. We confess that these pillars are being eroded. Too long we have neglected Thy word and ignored Thy laws. Too long we have tried to solve our problems without reference to Thee. We've sown to the wind and are now reaping a whirlwind of crime, division, and rebellion. And now, with the wages of our sins staring us in the face, we remember Thy words, "If My people, which are called by My name, shall humble themselves and pray and seek My face and turn from their wicked ways, then will I hear from heaven and will forgive their sins and heal their land." Help us this day to turn from our sins and to turn by simple faith to the One who said, "Ye must be born again."
12: My prayer for America on her 250th birthday is the same as my father's prayer over 57 years ago. I pray that we as individuals and as a nation will humble ourselves before God, confess our sins to Him, and turn back to the God of our fathers in repentance. The Bible says today is the day of salvation, not tomorrow, not someday, today. As we prepare to observe this important milestone in our nation's history, there is no better moment than right now for each of us to look deep into our own hearts and quietly repent of our sins and call upon the name of Almighty God. There's only one who can save America. There's only one who can save you, and that is the Lord Jesus Christ. The Bible says, "For by grace are you saved through faith, and that not of yourselves, it's a gift of God, not of works, lest any man should boast." If you've never invited Christ into your heart, there's no better moment than right now to put your faith and trust in God's Son, Jesus Christ, who can give you true freedom and forgiveness of sins. He came to earth on a salvation mission to save you. And right now, If you'll confess your sins and believe on the name of the Lord Jesus Christ, your soul will be secure for eternity in the hands of a loving God. Put your trust in Him today. God bless you.
11: 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I'm Jim Kirkland. Happy Independence Day. May God bless America. 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Always good news.
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21: At 250 years, America is the oldest republic on earth. We are the freest people on earth. We have the most righteous and enduring constitution on earth. 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
20: President Trump speaking at Mount Rushmore on Friday night. He says those are just some of the reasons why the 4th of July marks what he calls one of the most extraordinary days in the history of the world.
21: Tomorrow we mark 250 years of glorious independence and 250 years of majestic American freedom. 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
20: And the nation, of course, is throwing a birthday party 250 years in the making. Willie Nelson has this report.
22: America's 250th birthday celebration has taken over the nation's capital. Hundreds of thousands are expected in Washington as the National Mall comes alive with military flyovers, patriotic tributes, live performances, fireworks, and a Freedom 250 celebration featuring President Trump. From the streets of Washington to communities across the country, Americans are coming together to celebrate 250 years of freedom, independence, and the greatest nation on earth. Willie Nelson, The White House.
20: Three people died and seven others were rescued after a boat capsized on a Wisconsin lake during a strong storm. Many injuries were reported Friday in Wisconsin's Walworth County as the storm toppled trees, knocked down power lines, and damaged buildings. Police are investigating the capsizing on Lake Geneva. The mayor declared an emergency and noted power outages and minor injuries. President Trump on Friday pardoned 11 people, including a former business partner of Washington lobbyist Jack Abramoff, and nine people identified by the White House as having helped people bypass emissions control systems on vehicles. This is SRN News.
23: Today's good news verse from your network of praise is Jeremiah 23, 23 and 24. Am I a God at hand, declares the Lord, and not a God far away? Can a man hide himself in secret places so that I cannot see him, declares the Lord? Do I not fill heaven and earth, declares the Lord?
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Your network of praise. That's Toby Mack with Zach Williams on Cornerstone this Independence Day here on your network of praise. 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It's Sons of Sunday on God Did.

0: 18th is this year's summer challenge. We're going to pause midsummer just to tell you a little bit about what's going on around here at your network of praise, Roger.
1: 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And we've also begun expanding the ministry of the Radio Fry Fry Network in Sierra Leone. 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

your network of praise. That's Josiah Queen. His latest, we've been playing Demons, and it rose to, well, number one on the Hot Christian Songs chart recently, and it has stayed hot through the summer here. In fact, Josiah's spring tour, the Mount Zion tour, was nearly completely sold out. 34 venues were sold out shows. And he'll be at it again into the fall, getting the kids talking for all the right reasons. Here's Mercy Me Now, I Can Only Imagine.

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1: That's Brandon Lake turning that struggle to praise into an "it is well." Hallelujah. And I hope that's what you can say today too, with some family or friends and some well-cooked meat, or meat cooked just the way you like it. Now it's Matthew West. What if?

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Your Network of Praise, the latest, they're loving that one, from We Are Messengers with Faith, Hope, Love, set to that jumpable beat. That's what my part in the dance will be, just the jump, jump, and that tune in the middle. We've got the classic hymn to slow things down, let you catch your feet again. Micah Tyler now, Amen.

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4: SRN News, I'm Mary Rose. President Trump speaking at Mount Rushmore on Friday night. The president called the 4th of July holiday one of the most extraordinary days in the history of the world. As for many in the Democrat Party starting to embrace communism, the president spoke.
5: Communism is a mortal threat to American liberty. It is the greatest threat to our country, including World War I, World War II, Pearl Harbor, or even 9/11. We're not going to let this happen to us. Believe me, we're not letting it happen.
4: The top Republican in Congress says Americans need to be concerned about a radical ideology that Democrats seem to be embracing. On the Salem News program this week on Capitol Hill with Tony Perkins, House Speaker Mike Johnson says the country is facing an unprecedented threat.
6: And what we've seen in recent months is many Mamdanis have popped up all around the country running for Congress. For a while, Tony, everybody just kind of waved that off and said, oh, that was a New York City anomaly. No, sir. It's everywhere. And we've got to confront it. We've got to take it very seriously. And we have to vanquish that, because the ideas and proposals that these candidates would bring to Congress is frightening stuff.
4: Public policy expert and former Trump economic advisor Steve Moore tells the Salem Radio Network it's a great time to be an American thanks to the Trump economy.
7: How could you have so many amazing people at the same place at the same time? Everyone from Ben Franklin to George Washington to Thomas Jefferson to Patrick Henry to John Adams, James Madison, Monroe. I mean, when has that ever happened? How is it like an act of God that you would have? It was the greatest assemblage of men ever in the history of the world.
4: 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This is SRN News.
8: Today's good news verse from your network of praise is Jeremiah 23:23-24. Am I a God at hand, declares the Lord, and not a God far away? Can a man hide himself in secret places so that I cannot see him, declares the Lord? Do I not fill heaven and earth, declares the Lord?
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10: 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They're especially thankful for their daughter, Janessa. 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

0: Welcome back, my friends. So glad you're here. Got a great big show coming up for you today on this July 4th extravaganza. Sunburn, heartburn, first degree burns, it's all in good fun. And I always eat food on July 4th that I don't normally eat. You know, like baked beans, cantaloupe, sloppy joes, just on the 4th. And then at the fireworks, I'll eat like 30 pounds of mosquitoes and a couple of horseflies. They say they're good for protein, but it just kind of makes me feel woozy, if I'm honest. Let's get things started. Here's Tim Hawkins.
1: I think we have the greatest national anthem in the world. I really do. It's such a beautiful song. And I say that mainly because I don't know anybody else's, but it's just a... But here's the bad thing. Like at the World Series and the Super Bowl, they always have these bands do the national anthem. They always trick it up, do it their way. Yeah, man, just sing it. If you're going to let a band do it their way, let somebody do it I want to hear. You know, I've always wanted to hear Bob Marley, the reggae man, do his version of the national anthem. Maybe kind of...

0: Natalie Lightman. The rocket's red glare.
1: 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But the flag's still there.
2: Just think, I'm just thinking.
1: How about Neil Young?

0: was that? What happened? I don't think chicken and monkey is in that song.
1: Lived in Kuwait most of my life. Anybody been to Kuwait? Good, don't go there. But, I moved 1984, moved to Toledo, Ohio to go to school. People say, why Toledo? Because of you people. You come to Israel, look at things, go, holy Toledo. Mom said, you're in the Holy Land, you're going to holy Toledo. Nothing holy, so I moved to a place called Garbage Grove, California. I lived on the corner of trash and dumpster right there. You know, Columbus is nice. You see signs that says lettering, $1,000 fine. In Garbage Grove, it says lettering, fine. But I love this country. You guys are so blessed to be Americans. It's a privilege. You're the only people in the world that can take French toast, English muffin, Canadian bacon, and call it the all-American breakfast. Right? You know, I learned from you guys to be generous. Americans are very generous. You guys tip a lot. But I did the mistake. I didn't know. I never tip cops, okay? I'm serious. I mean that. True story. Don't tip them. Because the other day, the guy pulls me over. I gave him $20. I said, you know what? Thank you, officer. Out of everybody on the highway, you pulled me. And the lights and the festivities, and you get out of your car and come all the way to my car. Thank you. So I'm in the back. But he let me go.

Here's your clothes and your shoes. 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Get up now. 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Are you hot? Are you cold? Are you wearing that? 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

0: Anita Renfro. Before that, Nazareth from Bananas and Tim Hawkins. And there's more great comedy coming up with Jeff Allen, Isaac Whitty, Claiborne Cox, Austin Anderson, Carlos Oscar, Ken Davis, Rex Havens, Tim Conway, and Michael Jr.
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1: Hello, I'm David Jeremiah, here to remind us that America's 250th anniversary is more than a milestone to celebrate, it's a moment to remember. We remember the blessings of God and the gift of freedom. We need also to remember the responsibility that comes as a result. A nation is not held together by prosperity alone, but by truth, virtue, and the character of its people. And if we are to leave this country strong for those who come after us, then we must pass on more than just history. We must pass on faith. So let us thank God for His goodness to America and ask Him to guide us in the days ahead. May God bless America.
2: It started out as a choice, but now it feels like the choice has been taken away from you. 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You've probably tried to quit before, maybe multiple times. 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Here's the hope. 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
1: I was told when I was 12 years old that if you put dry ice in a ball jar, seal it up, it'll blow up. I said, cool, where do you get dry ice at? Someone said, the ice cream man's got dry ice. I said, great, ice cream man's coming by one day, I come out with my little ball jar. I said, you got any dry ice? He goes, what's it for? Put it in this jar, close it up, it's gonna blow up. He said, cool, man, here's some dry ice. That's the America I grew up in. And that night, my mother was picking shards of glass out of my forehead. And my father moseyed in and said, how'd that happen? I said, well, someone told me if you put dry ice in a ball jar, it blows up. And he goes, and you stood by waiting for it to blow up? Pretty much. We coddle our kids too much. My nephew's running by one day. He's about 8 years old. I look at him. I go, where's he going? My sister says he's going to go rollerblading. I said, really? Thought he was going to disarm a nuclear device. The kid looked like the Michelin man, covered all in foam rubber and plastic. And she said, I don't want him to get hurt. Hurt, he could take a semi at 60 miles an hour.
2: 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I cannot afford to buy name brand butter. 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I have to buy generic butter. It's called I Can't Believe I Can't Afford I Can't Believe It's Not Butter.

0: I also buy generic toothpaste. 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It's the only kind of toothpaste that will actually give you cavities. So after I have to brush my teeth again. I cannot afford to buy a name brand hand sanitizer. I have to buy a generic hand sanitizer. It's called soapy water. I don't know about germs, but it kills 99.9% of dirt. Our yard is all dirt. We cannot afford grass or sod. My mom taught me how that old saying, the grass is always on the other side. Do you remember those old commercials for Sure deodorant? Raise your hand if you're sure. My mom used to buy me Perhaps deodorant. Their slogan was, perhaps you should keep your arms down.
1: If you ever go to the Middle East, Israel, Egypt, any place like that, don't make the mistake I did. Don't use those maps in the back of your Bible to get around. Yeah, those are way out of date. There's a big difference in the way people mail and email. Know what I mean? Like a lot of times I'll get email and all it says is, hey, Isaac, how's it going? And that's okay for email. If I got that same letter in my mailbox, that'd just be creepy, wouldn't it? I'd be expecting to read that letter in my living room. Yeah. Look out the window across the street. And... there he is. In a clown outfit. Just... read it again. I've noticed a pattern in our government. I don't know if you guys have seen this or not, but I certainly have. Now, it seems like every single time we have conflict in a foreign country, we always send the military. And that's cool, but I think it's getting a little predictable. Like, what if next time we threw them off? Like, what if next time instead we sent like a, like a high school marching band? You know, just duck them out in their green uniforms and big hats. You know, just drop them off at the beach and just start marching. Now the baton girl's going, all right. Here we come. You messed with the wrong country, buddy. We took state last year.
2: Fun of fat kids. You want to know why? I was a fat kid. all right, in the 80s and 90s, when there weren't very many of us and we were alone, scared, and hungry for snacks. I'm just saying, now, good time to be a fat kid. Great. Because now when you're on the playground and a kid's like, you're fat, then you're like, yeah, so are you. And they're like, yeah, let's go eat pies. Let's eat pies together. This is fantastic. Because guys, I'm like the cool dad on the block. All right? Like last October, my son, who was 4 at the time, and the neighbor boy, found leftover fireworks. They came up to me and they're like, can we light these off? I'm like, of course we can. So we're lighting off fireworks, and then like the neighborhood watch girl from across the street, who's like 10, comes out. Hey! Hey, you can't light those off. It's not the 4th of July. I'm like, I can do whatever I want till the cops come. Go back inside. We're having a blast. So we're lighting off fireworks. And all of a sudden, she's behind me, and she's like, you can't do that, it's not the 4th of July. I'm like, you're not my mom. She goes, well, can I light some off? And I said, of course you can. So I gave her this plastic rocket, and she's down in the street lighting it off, just about to light it off. Her mom comes outside, furious. So I just start running down the driveway going, hey, you can't do that, it's not the 4th of July!
3: 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Carlos Oscar is coming up next. Stay with us.
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8: 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They show up with what they have, not everything, just what's needed. That's a pretty good picture of life. No one is built to carry every burden alone. Sometimes God uses ordinary people to answer someone else's prayer. You may not be able to fix everything, but you can show up. And sometimes showing up is exactly what God uses. 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
10: I was born in Nigeria, and then we immigrated to the United States, and my father was Muslim and my mother was Christian. My father, he allowed us to go to church, but when it came to actual, like, faith, he was not about that life. I stumbled upon a video from this rapper named Lecrae. That's whenever I started going on the internet, posting rap videos, going full force. I had a license to be a nurse aide in high school, but I actually had a dream, and I ended up getting an internship with Reach Records. One of my assignments was, hey, we need to find a female rapper. And they like turn on the television and it's like a PowerPoint with my face. Lecrae actually stumbled upon my video. The Lord has plans far beyond what you could think or imagine is honestly very true for my life. God loves me as who I am. So I just need to come as I am. And from there, he'll take it from there.
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13: I watched a lot of TV as a kid. I grew up in New York City. Couldn't go out. Oh man, they dangerous, New York, right? And I had Puerto Rican parents, very overprotective, right? You know, Boricua parents, very overprotective, the parents, you know? Oh, my goodness. And my dad. See, we grew up poor, but my dad was also cheap. You can't be cheap and poor, you know? You can't. I was born July 4th. You would think he'd make a big deal. July firecrackers, right? And no, you would think, and you know what he'd give me? A road flare. I'm in the front with a world flare. La-da-da-dee. And cars are slowing down. The cops would stop. What happened, son?
14: It's my birthday.
13: Ooh, like an idiot, right?
15: I'm not right. I think that's the reason I'm here. When I was born, there are some wires that were put in the wrong place. My idea of a great Saturday morning is to drive my motorcycle out to the highway near our home and just sit on the edge of the highway on my motorcycle with my wife's hairdryer pointed at cars as they go by. I love the smell of burning rubber. People slam on the brakes. I backed out of my garage the other day, forgot the little book that I keep my stuff in. It's a daytimer, I'll admit it. I don't have the electric thing. I had the electric thing, but I cannot hang on to that little pencil. So I just have a book, and I put all my appointments in there, forgot it. I mean, I am totally disoriented. I can't go anywhere. I'm paralyzed. I don't know what to do. I don't know where to go. I don't know who to call to find out where to go. It's all in the book. I thought, well, maybe it's in the back seat. I thought I'd look in the back seat. So I unbuckled my seatbelt and I bent over in the back seat. I'm digging in the back seat looking for my daytimer. I left my car in gear. That's what idiots do. I got my head buried in the back seat. My car is moving down the street, 5, maybe 10 miles an hour. I'm not sure of the exact speed because I can't really see with that part of my body. I was digging for my daytimer. I found my daytimer. I was so excited. And then out of the corner of my eye, I saw stuff moving past the window. Now, I'm a college graduate. I drew a conclusion. My car's moving. I turned to step on the brakes. I did not get there in time. My car hit a light post less than a block from our house. You ever had your airbag go off? That's not funny. There's nothing funny. I don't know what you're laughing about. On TV, they make it look like fun because they show it in slow motion. Have you seen the ads on TV? Comes out like some kind of slow motion marshmallow. It's not like that. No, it just, that's what it does. You don't see it coming. You don't hear it coming. All you know is that your nose hurts worse than it's ever hurt in your life. I couldn't open my eyes for 10 minutes because my glasses were embedded in my head. I finally got my eyes open, still didn't know what happened because the airbag goes away. It does, it deflates. You know, through the tears and stuff, I'm going, how come there's a hanky hanging from my steering?
16: Thank you for what you do. Because what all you fine people do makes the world go round. You work hard with your brains and your sweat. You go to work every day. Your families and your communities are better off for what you do because what you do is important. And that is where you and I differ. Because I'm a comedian and it is one of the dumbest wastes of human energy ever invented. I don't have to kid myself about that. We don't do anything terribly valuable like you do. We stare at the world and we try to figure out things which, I'm going to be honest with you, we're never going to figure out. Things we say I don't understand. Spitting image, where'd that come from?
17: Spitting image, look at him there, Jim, he's the spitting image of him there. Did anybody ever walk up to somebody and say, you know, you look a lot like Bob?
16: Can't figure out anything. Can't figure out the names of the cars. There's a lot of cars that don't even have a name. They have a number. Why is that? It only makes sense if you're trying to get the biggest number. I'll give you an example. Mazda's got a 323, 626, 929. Pontiac had a 1,000. Audi has a 3,000, 4,000, 5,000. Pontiac had a 6,000. Saab has a 9,000. Nissan just said to heck with it. Now they make an Infiniti. Top that. Chrysler, Mitsubishi's little nuts. They got a Vision, an Eclipse, and a Mirage. A Vision, which is really something to look at. An Eclipse, that's something you're not supposed to look at. Mirage, something you're not even really looking at. And they got cars named for the heart of the big city all the way on out to the sticks. For the inner city, Metro. A little further out, Suburban. Further out still, Town Car. Got one that can't decide, Town and Country. Further out still, Villager. Beyond civilization, the Yukon and the Outback. And way the heck out there, Mercury and Saturn. All those things we can't figure out. I always wondered, can the cars do what their names sound like they can do? And if they can, then apparently they can do a wide range of things. Get one that does what you need doing. If you're going someplace and there are no roads, get a Pathfinder or a Trailblazer. If nobody's ever been where you're going to need a Discovery or an Explorer. Plymouth made a Reliant. I had one. They call it that because it made you reliant on public transportation, by God. Get the car based on the kind of trip you want to take. If you want to take a short trip, get a Sprint. Slightly longer trip, get a Journey. Want to take a hopeful trip, get a Quest. A long, hard trip, get an Expedition or an Excursion. And if you want to stay away for years, get an Odyssey. But get the car that fits your mood. If you want to be daring, get an Intrepid. If you want to be a gentleman, get a Gallant. If you want to go overseas, get a passport. If you can't concentrate, get a Focus. My oldest son called me from college one day and he said, "Yeah, Dad, I'm sorry about this, but I need $917. I said, "Why?" He said, "So I can close my checking account." Son, you're not doing well when you have to buy the bank's permission just to leave. I'll tell you that right now.
3: 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And before that, we heard from Ken Davis and Carlos Oscar. And coming up, Tim Conway and Michael Jr. Hey, you might be wondering, how do I take this radio program with me on the weekends? 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Who wants that? I want them to hear this funny comedy. 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How do I do that? Well, it's very easy. 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Tim Conway up next.
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24: The Apostle Paul knew what it was like to live with weakness. He had a struggle he wanted God to remove. And God's answer was not what Paul asked for. God didn't remove the weakness. Instead, He showed Paul something deeper. My grace is sufficient for you, for my power is made perfect in weakness. That's not always easy to hear. Most of us would rather have the problem solved and the pain lifted. But sometimes God works in the weakness instead of removing it. He gives strength you didn't know you had. Peace that doesn't match the situation. Grace that holds you when your own strength runs out. So if you're facing something you wish God would take away, you're not alone. A no from God is not absence. It may be an invitation to see His strength in a way you would never have seen otherwise. Be encouraged. His grace is still enough. 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
28: When I was born, they had me christened, but I had been ill from the time I was born till about 4 months. So when I was christened, I was already 4 months old. So they took me to the church, my mother and father and all the relatives and everything were standing around. They placed me on the altar, right? And the priest, and they were all praying. And now, being 4 months old, I was rather active. So while they were all praying, I had fallen off the altar. So after the prayers and everything, the priest looked up and he said, And my dad looked up and he said, "He's risen." The priest said, "No, he's fallen." That's my dad, being Irish, you could not tell him he was wrong. They are the most stubborn people in the world. I swear this is the truth. He bought a doorbell in the hardware store and hooked it up at our house. Put the door thing on the outside there, ran the wires, hooked the bell up, the whole thing. But he had the wires crossed on the doorbell so that the doorbell rang all the time except when you pressed the doorbell. So we'd sit there night after night going, And when it would stop, my dad would go, "I'll get it." We were sitting at home one afternoon on a Sunday, and we were in tornado country there in Ohio, right? So we're sitting there, all of a sudden, outside, 3 o'clock in the afternoon, down the river, it just glows with red all of a sudden, and bang, this tornado hits our town. We come right up the river, took the roof of a house across the street, threw that down the street, a tree out of our yard like this, just picked it up, threw it down the street, bang, did it, bum, bum, zoom, zoom, crash, right? I mean, just like a bomb went off. My dad gets up, he goes to the door, he looks out the screen door, and he goes, "Those darn kids."
29: Ha, ha, ha.
28: We also, my son made him a cuckoo clock. The cuckoo was bothering my mother at night, so she told my dad, stop the cuckoo clock, right? So rather than, you know, tie those cones together and so it wouldn't go up and down and everything, my dad scotch taped the door shut of the cuckoo clock. So now every hour you hear, Mark.
0: No, I just love doing comedy, man. Before I did comedy, I had this thing called a job. I had a job, yo. That's a lot of work, man. Got to be there at the same time every day. It's a lot of work, right? I was a cashier at a gas station, right? But that didn't mean I wasn't truly a comedian. I just happened to be at a gas, and this guy walks in who clearly got on a hairpiece. Clearly, you could tell he started out with a comb over. And what is a comb over anyway? What's the definition of comb over? It means your combing days are over. And I'm just trying to do my job. Okay, sir, you got the soda pop today. You got the gasoline. $55.29. And how are you going to pay? Then this big lady walked in, right? Well, let's call her Swollen. This Swollen lady walked in. There's nothing wrong with being big, but she had a really bad attitude. She came in there complaining, what took you so long to authorize the pump? I can't believe it took you that long. And I started to explain. I was like, yo, I was busy. Had a whole bunch of it, and I was trying to, and I just stopped and looked at her. And I was like, yo, sorry about your weight. Then I got another job, man. I worked at an apple factory, right? Or an apple plant, wherever apples come from. Right? Let me show you what my job was. Let me show you how much skill was required to hold this job. I stood in front of a conveyor belt with apples going by. If an ugly apple go by, I gotta find the apple, scoop it behind me. Find the apple, scoop it behind me. 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That's it. 12 hours a day. 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Find the apple, scoop behind me. Find the apple, scoop behind me. Find the apple, scoop behind me. 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So I quit. And they wanted a 2 weeks notice. I was like, yo, boss, 2 weeks from now, you're gonna notice I ain't been here in 2 weeks. How you like them apples? I watch people in my comedy. That's what I do. I notice when I move to Los Angeles, I notice everybody there drinks bottled water. I'm not paying for no water. It's free. And they try to tell me the California tap water is bad for you. I've been drinking the tap water since I moved there. I haven't noticed any problems with me. Not to mention, I've been drinking the tap water since I moved there. I haven't noticed any problems with me. Hey, don't even work on that joke right there. Just let it go. Just let it go. Even as a kid, growing up, we were poor. We weren't even poor, we were po. We couldn't afford the other letters, man. We had no money. I was actually being sponsored by a family from Haiti. When you're poor, your creativity excels. Like it really, really excels. I remember I wanted an action figure when I was 10 years old. I wanted an action figure so bad. My birthday came along. My dad hands me a box. I open it up. It's empty. He said, it's Invisible Man. I was like, that is awesome. I played with that thing for like 3 weeks, man. So my brother hid it from me. Couldn't find it nowhere, man. I knew he took it. We ain't had no money, man. We had a, My parents would buy us some stuff, but they couldn't pay for everything. Like, we had the game Operation, right? We ain't had no batteries. Then my cousin came over, and he figured out a way how to plug it into the wall, right? It's a whole nother game now. Just play one time. We played one time. I was like, I don't want to play. I don't want to play. I was like, it ain't my turn. Somebody else better go. It ain't my turn. I ain't going. I was on a show at this club in Los Angeles. In Los Angeles, there's this club called the Comedy Magic Club. It's a very prestigious club. It's really hard for comedians to get into this club. Like, every Sunday night, Jay Leno performs here. It's a really hard club to get into. So I'm brand new in town. And this comedian named George Wallace takes me into the club. Now, George Wallace, if you don't know who he is, my favorite George Wallace joke is he says he was in China and he bought a pair of shoes. And he looked at the bottom of them and it said, made right around the corner. I love George Wallace. George Wallace takes me into the club, and in the green room is Gary Shanley and Jay Leno, now George Wallace. I'm like, oh, snap. These are some soldiers in comedy. I'm just happy to be in a room with them, right? But your gift will make room for you. So I'm sitting there, and at the time, they're working on a joke. A football player had got hit in the eye with a flag. Anybody remember that? He got hit in the eye with a flag. He was suing the league for like $400 million. Now, Jay Leno, George Wallace, and Gary Shanley are all working on a joke for Jay Leno's monologue for The Tonight Show, like the following week. I ain't saying nothing. I'm just happy to be in the room. Then it got quiet, and they looked at me. I was like, oh, snap. I was like, all right, so let me see if I got this right. He got hit in the eye with a flag. He lost his vision in one eye, and he's suing the league for $400 million. He not gonna see half of it.
3: 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Tim Hawkins, Nazareth, Anita Renfro, Jeff Allen, Isaac Witte, Claiborne Cox, Austin Anderson, Carlos Oscar, Ken Davis, Rex Havens, and from Thou Shalt Laugh, Tim Conway. 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
7: SRN News, I'm Mary Rose. Hundreds of thousands of Americans making their way to the National Mall today to celebrate 250 years of American independence. Chad George brought his family all the way from Columbus, Ohio.
8: Brought the family here for the 250th anniversary of the greatest country in the world. A lot of division in the world, but the reality is, as you've seen with the World Cup going on, we have the greatest country in the world, and you need to get out and enjoy it, which is why we're here right now.
7: President Trump speaking at Mount Rushmore last night, he spoke about the threat of communism in the Democrat Party.
9: Communism is the exact opposite of life, liberty, and the pursuit of happiness. It's death, tyranny, and the pursuit of evil. The godless communist morality states that anything is justified to bring about inhuman visions and to really propose what's good. They don't want good.
7: And wildfire threats in the West. Correspondent Ed Donahue has the latest.
10: Red flag wildfire warnings are in effect in several states in the West. The Cottonwood Fire in Utah is the biggest. A state of emergency has been declared. Fireworks are being restricted. The National Weather Service issued a rare, particularly dangerous situation warning. UCLA geography professor Park Williams says the West got a good amount of rain to start the year, but
11: the tap just totally turned off. So low precipitation totals and really high temperatures have left our forests really abnormally parched.
10: Red flag warnings stretch from Idaho to southern Arizona and New Mexico. I'm Ed Donahue.
7: Nearly 1 million power outages are being reported in multiple states. Saturday, the tracking site Power Outage says 842,000 homes were without electricity in the Midwest.
12: Today's good news verse from your network of praise is Jeremiah 23, 23 and 24. Am I a God at hand, declares the Lord, and not a God far away? Can a man hide himself in secret places so that I cannot see him, declares the Lord? Do I not fill heaven and earth, declares the Lord?
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14: 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They're especially thankful for their daughter, Janessa. 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
15: I'm Lois Framberg with 3 hours of gospel music country style right here from your network of praise on this 4th of July Saturday afternoon, America 250. Then you will know the truth and the truth will set you free, John 8 verse 32. Good morning, Mercy. Jason Crabb.

Tribute Quartet, That Heavenly Home. Paul Harvey, news and commentator, from many years ago wrote, Americans, you know the 56 men who signed our Declaration of Independence that first 4th of July? You know they were risking everything, don't you? Because if they won their freedom with the British, there'd be years of hardship and a struggling nation, and if they lost, they'd face a hangman's noose. And yet, where it says, we were herewith pledge our lives, our fortune, and our sacred honor, they did sign, but did you know that they paid the price? When Carter Braxton of Virginia signed the Declaration of Independence, he was a wealthy planter and trader, but thereafter he saw his ship swept from the seas, and to pay his debts he lost his home and all his property, and he died in rags. If these walls could talk, greater vision.

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2: Thomas Lynch, Jr., who signed that pledge of the Declaration of Independence, was a third-generation rice grower and aristocrat, a large plantation owner. But after he signed, his health failed. With his wife, he set out for France to regain his failing health. Our ship never got to France. He was never heard from again. Thomas McKean of Delaware was so harassed by the enemy that he was forced to move his family 5 times in 5 months. He served in Congress without pay, his family in poverty and in hiding. Keep on, the Perrys.

0: This is Anne Graham Lotz with Daily Light for Daily Living. When God told Noah he was going to bring the floodwaters on the earth to destroy all life under the heavens, he also said in Genesis 6 verses 17 to 18 and verse 20 that he would establish a covenant with Noah and his family to keep them alive along with all the animals who would come to him. Noah had God's promise that God would bring him through the flood to new life on the other side. Have you been in a situation that has proven to be extremely stressful? Has the pressure been so great that consuming fear and worry have been your constant companions? Listen to me. When you find yourself drowning in overwhelming circumstances, ask God to give you a promise to cling to, a promise on which you can base your hope. 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Base your hope on God's Word. This is Anne Graham Lotz.
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It's a vocal band, Let Freedom Ring. From Paul Herbig, we're learning what happened to the 56 men who signed our Declaration of Independence. Vandals looted the properties of Ellery and Clymer and Hall and Gwinnett and Walton and Hayward and Rutledge and Middleton. And Thomas Nelson, Jr. of Virginia raised $2 million on his own signature to provision our allies, the French fleet. After the war, personally, he paid back the loans, wiped out his entire estate. He was never reimbursed by his government, and in the final battle for Yorktown, he, Nelson, urged General Washington to fire on his, Nelson's own home, then occupied by Cornwallis. And he died bankrupt. Thomas Nelson, Jr. had pledged his life, his fortune, and his sacred honor. It's only by the blood, the Wisnots.

The Hessians seized the home of Francis Hopkinsons of New Jersey. Francis Lewis had his home and everything destroyed, his wife imprisoned. She died within a few months. Richard Stockton, who signed the Declaration of Independence, pledging his life and his fortune, was captured and mistreated, and his health broken to the extent that he died at 51, and his estate was pillaged. Let me be the well, the

0: You know how sometimes you're worried about what the guy on the radio or TV will say?
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0: We know what's up. Kids are around.
1: Hey, we play by the rules. 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

Joseph Habedank, Shame on Me. Thomas Hayward Jr. was captured when Charleston fell. John Hart was driven from his wife's bedside while she was dying. Their 13 children fled in all directions for their lives. His fields and gristmill were laid waste. For more than a year, he lived in forests and caves and returned home after the war to find his wife dead, his children gone, his properties gone. He died a few weeks later of exhaustion and a broken heart. By your grace, for your glory, here is Gold City.

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Mylan Hayes Family, Garden Tomb. John Hancock, after signing the Declaration, said, "There, I guess King George will be able to read that." History remembers best John Hancock, due to a quirk of fate, that great sweeping signature attested to his vanity. He towers above the others, one of the wealthiest men in New England. He stood outside Boston one terrible night of the war and said, "Burn Boston," though it makes John Hancock a beggar. If the public good requires it, he too lived up to the pledge. What the Cross Really Is, Brian Free and Assurance.

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1: Tomorrow marks America's 250th birthday. 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Life comes first in that list for a reason. Without life, liberty and happiness are impossible. Today, that same foundational principle calls on all of us to protect every human life, born and unborn. Happy Independence Day from all of us at Life Issues Institute. God bless.
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2: Of the 56 signers of the Declaration, few were long to survive. Five were captured by the British and tortured before they died. 12 had their homes, from Rhode Island to Charleston, sacked and looted, occupied by the enemy or burned. Two of them lost their sons in the army. One had two sons captured. 9 of the 56 died in the war from its hardships or from its more merciful bullets. I don't know what impression you'd had of these men who met that hot summer in Philadelphia, but I think it's important on this July 4th that we remember this about them. They were not poor men. They were not wild-eyed pirates. These were men of means. These were rich men, most of them, who enjoyed much ease and luxury in personal living. Not hungry men, prosperous men, wealthy landowners, substantially secure in their prosperity. But they considered liberty, this is as much I shall say of it, they had learned that liberty is so much more important than security, that they pledged their lives, their fortunes, and their sacred honor. And they fulfilled their pledge. They paid the price, and freedom was born. Paul Harvey, good day. Now I'm on my way. Poet Voices.

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5: With SRN News, I'm Mary Rose. The USA and its presidents getting an enthusiastic receptions last night at Mount Rushmore. And he told the crowd, it's clear the American dream is alive and well.
6: 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The American dream still lives. 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No matter how hard the enemy tries, we cannot be beaten.
5: All sorts of patriotic events scheduled for the 4th of July on the National Mall in D.C. 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
7: The epic July 4th Salute to America celebration will include thousands of fireworks and military flyovers. The president scheduled to speak Saturday night as the nation's capital hosts thousands of tourists from across the country and the world. In the afternoon, folks will be treated to one of NASA's supersonic F-5 light fighter jets flying in the sky. Also on the schedule, the Blue Angels, the Thunderbirds, F-35 stealth fighters, U.S. Coast Guard helicopters, and a B-1 stealth bomber. Trump's new Air Force One also scheduled to make a pass over the crowd. Laura Winters reporting.
5: Public policy expert and former President Trump economic advisor Steve Moore tells the Salem Radio Network it's a great time to be an American.
8: Free enterprise and free markets work, and communism and socialism are a failure. And of course, he was 100% correct. That's what led to the collapse of the Soviet Union. It's, guess what? Socialism doesn't work. It's why the boat people left Cuba and risked their lives to come to the United States.
5: The nation is celebrating America's 250th anniversary, even as a dangerous heat wave threatens festivities. Millions across the country are doing their best to stay cool. This is SRN News.
9: Today's good news verse from your network of praise is Jeremiah 23, 23 and 24. Am I a God at hand, declares the Lord, and not a God far away? Can a man hide himself in secret places so that I cannot see him, declares the Lord? Do I not fill heaven and earth, declares the Lord?
10: God is in this story.
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12: 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Stand firm then, and do not let yourselves be burdened again by a yoke of slavery. Last big thing, Kingdom Heirs.

Mark Bishop, One Wide River to Cross. Early U.S. settlers brought their love of fireworks with them to the New World, and fireworks were part of the very first Independence Day, a tradition that continues every 4th of July when we celebrate, as John Adams said, it ought to be solemnized with pomp and parade, with shows, games, sports, guns, bells, bonfires, and illuminations from one end of this continent to the other, from this time forward, forevermore. We'll talk a little bit more about fireworks just ahead. God gives good answers. Karen Peck of New River.

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2: Have you ever wondered about the cost of fireworks? Based on the latest trade data, the United States imported around $392 million worth of fireworks from China from May 2025 through April 2026, which is the most recent full-year figure available. This amount represents roughly 32.8% of U.S. firework imports and around 99% of consumer fireworks used in American celebrations. While 2026 import data has not been finalized, industry forecasts suggest that China will continue to supply the vast majority of U.S. fireworks due to its dominance in global production and export capacity. Given the 2025 figure and the fact that 2026 July 4th falls on a Saturday, a major demand spike, it's reasonable to expect this year's imports from China to be in the same $390 to $400 million range. Your Walk Talks, Mark Trammell Quartet.

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Patrick Henry. Is life so dear, or peace so sweet, as to be purchased at the price of chains and slavery? Forbid it, Almighty Power. I know not what course others may take, but as for me, give me liberty or give me death. You'll find him there, Ernie Haas and Signature Sound.

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0: Your attitude toward the Bible is your attitude toward Christ. 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You learn about Him in this book, don't you?
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3: There's a little window in the evening when the day softens, before it gets dark,
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freedom, Michael English, James Bryce wrote, "Our country is not the only thing to which we owe allegiance. It's also owed to justice and to humanity. Patriotism consists not in waving the flag, but in striving that our country shall be righteous as well as strong." Grace is sufficient. Here's Jonathan Wilburn.

0: 2 years ago, I got saved, and I have never literally changed the station in 2 years, and I just want to say thank you for what you're doing.
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2: John Adams, after deciding to cast his vote for the adoption of the Declaration of Independence, said, quote, "If we wish to be free, if we mean to preserve inviolate those inestimable privileges for which we have been so long contending, if we mean not basely to abandon the noble struggle in which we've been so long engaged, and which we have pledged ourselves never to abandon until the glorious objective of our contest is obtained, we must fight. I repeat it, sir, we must fight. An appeal to arms and to the God of hosts is all that is left us," end quote. Faithful, the Wisnots,

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Garment of Praise brought us Tell Me the Story of Jesus. George Santayana wrote, "A man's feet must be planted in his country, but his eyes should survey the world." Three Nails instead, here are the Nylons.

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Here's welcome, Jim and Melissa Brady. Through the

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4: At 250 years, America is the oldest republic on earth. We are the freest people on earth. We have the most righteous and enduring constitution on earth. We are the strongest and most powerful country on earth.
3: President Trump speaking at Mount Rushmore on Friday night. He says those are just some of the reasons why the 4th of July marks what he calls one of the most extraordinary days in the history of the world.
4: Tomorrow we mark 250 years of glorious independence and 250 years of majestic American freedom, nothing like it.
3: At a time capsule burying ceremony in Philadelphia, Mayor Sherelle Parker said it only feels right that our nation's official time capsule would be entrusted to Philadelphia.
5: For nearly 250 years, Philadelphia has stood at the center of our nation's history. It was here that bold ideas about democracy were born.
3: Three people died and seven others were rescued after a boat capsized on a Wisconsin lake during a strong storm. Many injuries were reported Friday in Wisconsin's Walworth County as the storm toppled trees, knocked down power lines, and damaged buildings. Police are investigating the capsizing on Lake Geneva. The mayor declared an emergency and noted power outages and minor injuries. County authorities received 911 calls reporting damage and people trapped in buildings. The National Weather Service has issued a severe thunderstorm watch for the area. 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
6: Today's good news verse from Your Network of Praise is Jeremiah 23, 23 and 24. Am I a God at hand, declares the Lord, and not a God far away? Can a man hide himself in secret places so that I cannot see him, declares the Lord? Do I not fill heaven and earth, declares the Lord?
7: God is in this story.
8: 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They're especially thankful for their daughter, Janessa. Trust in the Lord with all your heart and lean not on your own understanding. 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
9: Our Father, which art in heaven, Matthew 6:9. Welcome now to the 5 o'clock hour of Gospel Music Country Style right here from Your Network of Praise as we are celebrating America's 250th birthday. I'm Lois Ramberg, your hostess. How saved I am, triumphant,

Tribute Quartet, come on, let's go to that land. As our great nation celebrates its 250th birthday today, let's reflect on what the land of the free and the home of the brave really means. On July 4, 1776, America's founding fathers gathered to sign a document that began with these immortal words, "Win in the course of human events." And thus, our nation's grand experiment in liberty formally began. This bold declaration was rooted in our understanding of God-given rights, a firm rejection of man-driven tyranny, and a profound confession of mutual reliance on Providence and our fellow man. I know you, the guardians,

0: day? Good.
1: That's just nice to know that you guys are there.
0: Turn a negative into a positive.
1: Makes a good day great and a bad day better.
0: Find hope.
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0: Reaching families, changing lives. Your network of praise.
2: This experiment in liberty would put everything at risk and cost many of those men their lives, their fortunes, and even their families. Yet at the heart of this declaration, and woven into the very fabric of America, is a constant recognition that the future of our great nation is perpetually in the balance, determined by each generation's willingness to stand and sacrifice. Not for long, the Guardians,

This weekend, our nation celebrates freedom, but Scripture points us to a freedom that goes even deeper. Hi, I'm Rob West with today's Faith and Finance Minute. In John 8:36, Jesus says, "If the Son sets you free, you will be free indeed." Biblical freedom isn't merely the permission to do whatever we want. It's the freedom Christ gives us from the power of sin, so we can truly love God and serve others. And that changes how we handle money. 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Money can serve God's purposes, but it must never become our master. In Christ, we are truly free to steward it with open hands. 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

Nothing sung by Southbound. The tension between a nation's greatness and its inherent vulnerability can be seen in our national anthem, the Star-Spangled Banner. A quick survey of most anthems finds much bravado and national pride. The English sing, "God Save the Queen," a sentiment that did not play well on this side of the pond. "Advance Australian Fair," proclaims the anthem from down under. Austrians sing about their much-praised land as home to great daughters and sons. "Beloved land among a thousand others," proclaim Brazilians. And our friends to the north sing, "True patriot love in all thy sons command." Even the world's smallest country, Monaco, states in its anthem, "Forever in our land, one flag has flown in the wind." Yet in arguably the most powerful and free land in the history of the world, a different anthem is offered. "A good day is coming. King Demare is along with the Heath brothers."

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1: On September 14th, 1814, after a night of intense fighting, Francis Scott Key peered into the dawn's early light to see if American troops had maintained control of Fort McHenry. The first stanza of his poem, which later became our anthem, posed an enduring question. Oh, say, does that star-spangled banner yet wave, or the land of the free and the home of the brave? Instead of an anthem full of pride and inflated language regarding our greatness, Americans sing forth a national question. Every time our anthem is sung, that question goes forth. Will we survive the battles of the night? Will our flag of liberty under God still be raised at dawn's early light? He is good to me, the Taylors.

0: The reason we can grow in love is that God first loved us. You are right now loved with an everlasting love, and the more you believe that, the more you will be able to grow in love.
1: Pastor Colin Smith continues our message, Love is Our Greatest Need, from 1 Corinthians 13. 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
3: Psalm 92 says, It is a good thing to give thanks to the Lord, to sing praise to God Most High. I'm Neil Stavem, host of Sunday mornings here on your network of praise. Starting at 6 a.m., we engage in that good thing with your favorite worship songs, hymns, and choruses, providing the setting for us to praise God for who He is, to thank Him for what He's done. 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

Diamond Rio, In God We Still Trust. Our national question is answered in the stanzas that follows, but it seems fitting that these words are not sung as our anthem. Instead, at every formal gathering and every major sporting event, our national question goes forth, Oh say, does that star-spangled banner yet wave o'er the land of the free and the home of the brave? This is why America is unique among nations. By the blood, the Perrys.

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2: Yes, we can question. Yes, we can challenge each other in order to form a more perfect union. And yes, we acknowledge that the future destiny of our nation is always in question. Our future is dependent upon the faithfulness, determination, and dedication of patriot citizens who are willing to answer the call, to stand for the anthem, and to boldly sing forth our national question, knowing that the answer depends on our commitment to liberty and our firm reliance on the Creator and each other. Preacher, tell me like it is. Greater vision.

0: some days, half the battle is not letting your thoughts run the whole show. Because thoughts can get loud. They can turn one hard moment into proof that everything is falling apart. But just because a thought is loud doesn't mean it's true. Bring it into the light. Hold it up against what's true about God. He is faithful. He is near. He cares for you. You don't have to believe everything fear tells you. Truth still has the power to quiet the noise. A little encouragement. Your network of praise.
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Taiwanese boys preach Jesus. The shot heard round the world is a phrase that refers to the opening shot of the battles of Lexington and Concord, Massachusetts, on April 18, 1775. It was the first forcible resistance to British aggression and sparked the American Revolutionary War and led to the creation of the United States of America. You're satisfied, Gaither Vocal Band.

President John F. Kennedy, quote, "Let every nation know, whether it wishes us well or ill, we shall pay any price, bear any burden, meet any hardship, support any friend, oppose any foe, to assure the survival and success of liberty," end quote. Up above the world so high, the inspirations,

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2: 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Freedom is a result of the right choice. May God bless America. We are the church, Ernie Haas and Signature Sound.

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17: Happy 4th of July weekend. I'm Nick. We celebrate this Freedom Weekend in the 4th of July. And we'll talk with Chris August as we feature the music of Chris August this week with Bandkind on the air. I'm grateful to be with you. So many good songs headed your way. 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